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0: explosion. The silo just exploded. Multiple firefighters injured and burning.
1: The blast sent a smoke plume so massive, meteorologists tracked it reaching 9,000 feet into the sky, visible for miles.
2: An Iraqi national has been charged in the United States with conspiring to provide support to terrorists here and in Europe. He is being held initially without bond, and according to CBS's Anna Schechter.
3: So this is very real. This is not just somebody messing around with buddies in Telegram. This is a very, very real, very serious plot. In fact, according to this indictment, he wanted to carry out attacks in Los Angeles and New York, targeting a prominent synagogue, my sources tell me, in Manhattan.
2: President Trump is back in the U.S. and told reporters while flying back from China on Air Force One that he and his Chinese counterpart spoke about Iran, Taiwan, and trade. Trump was asked about whether President Xi Jinping is a dictator.
4: I don't think about it. He's the ruler. He's the president of China. I don't think about it. You deal with what you have.
2: Another deadly virus outbreak, this time in Africa, where the top health agency has declared an Ebola outbreak in the Democratic Republic of Congo. At least 250 suspected cases and 65 deaths have been reported. More from CBS News medical correspondent Dr. Celine Gounder.
5: It's on the border with South Sudan and Uganda. You're dealing with gold miners, migrant workers, ADF militants in the area, which makes it harder for healthcare workers to do the contact tracing and the testing. So there are a lot of factors here that make this a pretty high-risk situation.
2: An Atlanta neighborhood is complaining about a Waymo invasion. CBS's Michael Wallace.
6: Each day, dozens of the autonomous cars circle the cul-de-sac at the end of Battleview Drive. The cars are empty and are not picking anyone up.
7: Yesterday morning, we had 50 cars that came through between 6 and 7.
6: This neighbor says when they put one of those kid-shaped neon green children at play signs in the road to block the Waymos.
7: We had at 1.8 Waymos that were stuck trying to figure out how to turn around.
6: Waymo says it is addressing the problem.
7: Just doesn't feel safe to have that traffic.
6: Michael Wallace, CBS News.
2: Supreme Court rejects Virginia's bid to restore a congressional map that would have given Democrats a chance to pick up 4 seats in the House of Representatives. This is CBS News.
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10: Manchester man arrested for reckless conduct after a shooting incident. Human remains found in Keene have been identified as a missing woman from 2022, and JetBlue is pulling out of Manchester. Good afternoon. I'm Jim Ryan, WFEA News. 36-year-old Tyler Kisner of Manchester was arrested by police in connection with a shooting in the area of Dunbar Street Monday morning. Around 3 a.m., Manchester police began receiving multiple calls about a disturbance. Arriving officers spoke to witnesses who said they heard someone blowing a whistle and yelling. Shortly after, they heard what sounded like gunshots. Through the investigation, police identified Tyler Kisner. He was involved in an argument with several people who were hanging around his apartment building. When he couldn't get them to leave the area, he fired several rounds into the air. No one was injured. Keene police have announced that human remains found in the area of the American Legion on Court Street April 17th have now been identified. The New Hampshire Office of the Chief Medical Examiner have determined that the skeletal remains have been identified as Brenda Kenny, who was 48 years old at the time of her disappearance. Kenny had been reported as a missing person to Keene police in 2022. The cause and manner of Kenny's death, while not considered suspicious, is still pending. Manchester Boston Regional Airport has announced that JetBlue will be terminating service at MHT. Officials with JetBlue noted that they have to make a tough call as to how to best support national connectivity in a time of capacity crisis. Published reports suggest that JetBlue accounts for 10% of commercial air operations at the Manchester airport, and the company may have suffered due to not offering flights out west. By a vote of 14-8, the New Hampshire State Senate has voted to support a proposal to dramatically expand gun rights in New Hampshire college campuses. Under the bill, students would be permitted to carry non-lethal weapons, including pepper spray, stun guns, and tasers. More on these stories anytime, 1370WFEA.com.
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1: Now, your Granite State forecast.
2: Our beneficial rainy conditions going to be continuing a little while longer. It'll be cloudy tonight with patchy fog and some scattered showers around. Lows dropping mostly into the 40s. For tomorrow, looks like the wet weather continues. We'll have some showers and highs reaching into the low 60s. And looking better for the weekend, becoming dry and sunny on Saturday with temperatures warming up into the 70s. With your Granite State forecast, I'm Peggy James.
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3: Broadcasting from the underground command post. Deep in the bowels of a hidden bunker, somewhere under the brick and steel of a nondescript building, we've once again made contact with our leader, Mark Levin.
4: Hour three, our power hour, our final hour of the week, unfortunately. Hope you have some good weekend plans ahead of you. Welcome back. President Trump on Air Force One today. About Taiwan. Cut three, go.
5: President Xi said there was a risk of conflict with the U.S. over Taiwan.
6: No, I don't think so. I think we'll be fine. He doesn't want to see a war. And you have two things. You have the Iranian situation, and that I think we agree almost entirely, other than he's a buyer, and we're not. We don't need it. And on Taiwan, he doesn't want to see a movement for independence. He says, look, you know, we've had it for thousands of years, and then...
4: All right, let's stop right there. They've not had it for thousands of years at all. And it would be very helpful if the people in the administration would provide information to the president about that. I think it was in the 1500s or 1600s, the mainland empire conquered Formosa. Then they left. The Japanese conquered it much more recently. And then again, they're trying to take it back. But that island, Taiwan, as we call it today, was never part, officially or any other way, of mainland China. It simply was not. And I just want to be clear. So it's not thousands of years, that's for sure. Go ahead.
6: Haven't left, that we were going to get it back. They had the Korean War. A lot of things happened. And all this. But on Taiwan, he feels very strongly. I made no commitment either way. We'll see what happens.
4: Mm-hmm. And that is the policy of the United States government. It's been the policy of the United States government, really, since Nixon and so forth. This ambiguity. Cut four, go.
5: Would the U.S. defend Taiwan if it came to it?
6: I don't want to say. I'm not going to say that. There's only one person that knows that. You know who it is? Me. I'm the only person. That question was asked to me today by President Xi. I said, I don't talk about that.
5: He asked you today.
6: He asked you if you would send troops. Asked me if I'd defend them. I said, I don't talk about that.
4: Which is smart. If he said yes, flat out, then Xi would prepare for that. If he said no, then he'd move. So that's important. And again, that's been the position of our government for several decades now. What else? You learn a lot from the president during these pressers, especially on Air Force One. Cut five, go.
7: On Iran, have you rejected the latest proposal from Iran, or where does that stand?
6: Well, I looked at it, and if I don't like the first sentence, I just throw it away.
7: What was the first sentence?
6: An unacceptable sentence. Because they have fully agreed, no nuclear, and if they have any nuclear of any form, I don't read the rest of them.
7: So 20 years is not enough for you? It's got to be a permanent...
6: No, 20 years is enough, but the level of guarantee from them is not enough. In other words, it's got to be a real 20 years, not a...
7: Get all the fuel out and no more...
4: Well, that's information right there, 20 years. 20 years. 20 years can go very, very fast, don't you think, Rich? How many of you have a 13-year-old or a 12-year-old or a 3-year-old or a 20-year-old? 20 years. To me, it ought to be permanent. The only way it's permanent, I'm just giving you my opinion, is to destroy that regime. That's the only way it's permanent. It's going to get harder and harder and harder by every passing year to prevent them from having a nuclear weapon if we don't put them out of business right now, once and for all. Go ahead.
6: But we're not even talking about, I call it the nuclear dust. Came up with it.

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0: Well, America, the week is officially over. The weekend begins right now. Don't forget Life, Liberty, and Levin tomorrow night, 8 p.m. Eastern on Fox. Sunday night, 8 p.m. Eastern on Fox. I think I'm the only primetime host on the weekend that has two shows. Don't forget to set your DVR, okay? We salute our armed forces, police officers, firefighters, emergency personnel, ICE, our truck drivers. Good night, Spritey and Griffey and Pepsi and Smokey. Good night, Zelda and Gigi and Indy and Patton. Good night, Rory and Marty and Barney. We remember our friends in Ukraine and Israel and in Iran. And you, the American people, thank God for you. Good night, Dad. Good night, Mom. Good night, Leo. Good night, Joe. Good night, Bernard. We're holding down the fort, doing the best we can. Good night, Teddy. Good night, Lou. And good night, all the patriots who come and gone. And good night to you, great Americans. I'll see you tomorrow night on Fox.
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6: I'm Michael Toscano. A large fire and explosion at a lumber mill in Searsmont, Maine, killed a firefighter and injured at least 10 other people, correspondent Asher Karashi reports.
7: Investigators believe the blast originated in a silo packed with wood shavings. The force of the explosion so intense, multiple fire trucks were damaged.
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0: firefighters and civilians were injured. Robbins Lumber has been a fixture of Maine's forest industry since 1881.
1: Federal prosecutors have charged an Iraqi national, Mohammed Al-Sadi, for allegedly plotting to carry out terror.

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3: Jeff Bliss is here. He is Pacific Watch, and the mayor's race in L.A. is highly entertaining because of Legos. They don't have anything comparable in the governor's race, and there are many of them. Jeff sent me a graphic. I think 61 people are running. I don't know. It's some fantastic number. I did watch Tom Steyer on the Jim Acosta show. Steyer is a grown-up. He speaks very well. He's quite convincing. He's very forceful. He's a CEO. That's what he is. And he's made his money being confident and visionary. Now, he's also preaching climate change. So that gets confusing when he talks about gasoline prices, not mentioning the refineries that were shut down. However, I was impressed. He was hoarse because he's been talking a lot. That's Tom Steyer. I do not believe he's leading, but he's not losing anymore either. A man named Becerra, who was a California politician, then became a member of Joe Biden's cabinet, is also doing well. And the mystery here is a man named Hilton, who's not only from Europe, not only from Fox, but also not a politician. Are those the three names that are at the top right now, Jeff?
4: I would say those are the big names right now. It's Becerra and Steyer are the ones that everybody's talking about. Chad Bianco, the sheriff from Riverside County, who is leading with Hilton, has fallen back. And Matt Mahan, who's the mayor of San Jose, has been making some strides, certainly not enough to close the gap between now and the election. Becerra has been the big name, both in terms of coming up in the polls, the money he's getting, the support he's getting from some of the DNC. But also for the big gaffes, you know, earlier in the week, he had an interview with a reporter at a Los Angeles station, KTLA. And he basically told her on camera, look, you know, this isn't going to be an ambush. This is going to be a profile piece. And, you know, he was basically telling her what to do. And she's like, no, I ask you questions. And that's the way an interview goes, is roundly viewed, including by Democratic politicians on the East Coast, well-known pundits who said, that was basically amateur hour. And it also seemed to coincide with a hit piece from Politico saying that Becerra was a joke on the cabinet, that people like Susan Rice, who was a big part of the cabinet, referred to him in very pejorative ways throughout the time he was there, and other people tried to undermine him. And then last night at a debate, he did it again. He started chewing up, you know, going after the person who was running things, the moderator. And so now he's getting a reputation as kind of telling women what to do, women in the media. And that's not sitting well with people. They don't think that's very good. You know, Katie Porter has been trying to make the point that, you know, women are being frozen out of politics, out of the election. Becerra is not helping things.
3: And Hilton. Now, Jeff, a Republican from Fox, that's almost a parody.
4: Yeah, it would seem so, certainly in a solidly blue state like California. But the thing is honestly, people in California are very tired of Gavin Newsom. They feel like he's failed them, that prices keep going up because of him, especially with taxpayer-funded projects like high-speed rail and homelessness issues. And it seems like the people that are coming up behind him aren't that much better. They don't really have a vision. The only thing they share with Gavin, or the only thing they share together, is we hate Trump. And people are starting to say, well, we need more than that because it hasn't worked these past few years. Our state is really hurting. What's your solid plan to get this changed?
3: Does Hilton offer a policy? He's not a politician. He's a face.
4: Right. Now, he did have some experience in British politics, not as a candidate, but as, you know, an administrator, as an aide.
3: 30 seconds, Jeff.
4: He does have some plans, and that includes everything from, you know, help working with ICE and immigration to, you know, curtailing some of these spending plans or programs that Gavin Newsom has. So He's like, you know, we've got to cut some things to the bare bone here or else we're not going to make it.
3: Jeff Bliss is Pacific Watch. The two races in California are clearly not decided. But I urge Lego ad on you. It's hilarious. I'm John Batchelor.
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6: Now, your Granite State forecast.
7: Our beneficial rainy conditions going to be continuing a little while longer. It'll be cloudy tonight with patchy fog and some scattered showers around. Lows dropping mostly into the 40s. For tomorrow, looks like the wet weather continues. We'll have some showers and highs reaching into the low 60s. And looking better for the weekend, becoming dry and sunny on Saturday with temperatures warming up into the 70s. With your Granite State forecast, I'm Peggy James.
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9: I'm John Batchelor. I welcome my good colleague, Professor Richard Epstein of the Civitas Institute. He teaches law at NYU and the University of Chicago. To comment on a long shot bill proposed by a Maryland Democrat recently. The bill puts limits on Supreme Court judges' length of service. The proposal for an 18-year term requires a constitutional amendment and has virtually no chance of becoming law, writes Newsweek. And forcing Justice Alito to step down, Clarence Thomas and John Roberts, all of whom have served more than two decades, into retirement. Okay. That's the present circumstance, but I welcome Richard to comment on something that I've been noticing for some time and puzzling about. It's what's driving it. That is repeatedly denouncing the Supreme Court as illegitimate. In fact, the minority leader of the House of Representatives, Mr. Jeffries, recently used that very word for the Supreme Court. This is a third branch of government being mocked or derided by the first branch of government. In between, of course, is the second, the presidency. However, the Supreme Court is the one part of government that clearly means to stay out of politics, and yet the Democrats are attacking. So I thought to myself, wasn't as part of the Warren Court of the 1950s and 60s that it was attacked routinely by conservatives across the country? At that time, there weren't just conservative Republicans. There were also conservative Democrats. Richard, a very good evening to you. Denouncing the court, is that just business as usual in Washington? When it's on the other side of raising money, you denounce it, and when it's on your side of raising money, you praise it? Good evening to you.
10: This has always been an element. There's a famous remark by Mr. Dooley back around 1900, which says that the Supreme Court follows the election returns. And that meant to say that there was obviously political elements in it. I think we could somehow reverse it, is that the legislative branch gets really upset when the Supreme Court doesn't follow their situation. And as you know, it's very hard to follow the election returns and to remain a court if you have to go into the following sequence, Trump, Biden, Trump, where literally, particularly in the second transition, everything that was sacred under the Biden administration became profane by the time that Trump came into power. And what happened is the Democrats are still embittered over the fact that they managed to lose that election. They could try to rail at Joe Biden. My guess is he's probably not able to do anything seriously today. I wish him well, but I think he's probably very seriously ill. It's also clear that, you know, whatever her name.

0: Every day, thousands of women across America go for a run, expecting to return home safely. But the brutal murder of Laken Riley by an illegal immigrant shook the nation. 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
6: I'm John Batson with Professor Richard Epstein of the Civitas Institute. We go to Beijing, where the crowds have left. The president has flown home. The Xi Jinping has gone back to the Forbidden City. We're standing outside, wondering what's happened these last days. What I've learned is that the president went there to make trade deals. Xi Jinping was obtuse enough to say, let us avoid this Thucydides trap, which is simply that the rising power defeats the established power. It's a way of talking about a formula that works in history, except when it doesn't. However, I want your opinion, Richard, of the president of the United States going to Beijing and asking for something and not getting it. Is this a mistake by Mr. Trump? Is this a mistake by Mr. Xi?
7: Well, Xi himself is in trouble internally. The number of turnovers, generals being fired, and so forth is very large. There is all sorts of talks of an impending credit crisis in China that can't be propped up by monetary maneuvers done by the central. So they're bad on that. There's a lot of talk that the military is not particularly happy with the situation that he's trying to take. There's a lot of talk which says, the Chinese army is so much more advanced than ours that we can't possibly stop them, and B, that the corruption and the construction of tanks and other material means that the army is completely unreliable. You remember it was Chinese tanks that Putin used when he invaded Ukraine, and it turns out they were so bad that they could not fan out as they have to do, so he put them on a single row and they became single job. It's not the purpose of tanks to shoot each other, it's to shoot the enemy, and they managed to do it the other way. So that's a complete uncertainty of what's going on. It's also clear that people on the other side are now understanding that China is dangerous, and they're starting to form alliances they might not have done, and the same thing is happening in Europe, where all of a sudden the people no longer think that we could trust the United States. So they're forming their own alliances, the same thing in the Middle East. What is it about Donald Trump? Well, I think the man has lost his mind, at least some sense. As you know, I've described myself for as long as I can remember as something called the libertarian hawk, which means that you don't use force casually. But if somebody comes after you with force, you use it emphatically to defend them. And on Monday, Wednesdays, and Fridays, that sounds like Donald Trump. On Tuesday, Thursday, and Saturday, he sounds a little bit like Chamberlain as an appeaser, trying desperately to make a deal with other people who've already run all over him. What this does, in effect, it means that he can get no consistent support in the United States because nobody knows who he is or what he's doing. And as far as I can see, his performance has gone down markedly since he decided to take out the nuclear facilities in Iran. It was, I think, in the middle of 2025. I think he's lost his way. He's too anxious for a deal. And when one starts looking at all of this stuff, what do you see? You see the Iranians making good on the claim that they've annexed the Gulf for 4 months. I mean, flatly illegal under international law. And what does he do? He wants to talk about it. So you don't, he doesn't seem to know when to fight, when to talk, how to lead. And I just wish he would let the generals take over this thing. Hegseth is a very difficult man. It's all right to talk about being a warrior, but you have to be able to run an institution. And as best I can tell, he has sacked people who are highly competent in order to put loyalists in their place, which means that at the very top, the Pentagon and the Defense Department, War Department, as it were, is not what it is. And so I think American foreign policy is in shambles. But the Democrats don't do us any favor either, because in their anxious to get after Trump, what they're willing to do is to support the Iranians and even Hamas. You saw the survey that came out yesterday, right? The Jewish review of what had happened to prisoners in
6: Hamas. Yes, yes, yes.
7: And, you know, is it going to have any effect on these people?
6: 30 seconds, Richard.
7: I think they're probably not going to have any effect on people. So what we do is we have a Democratic movement which is brain dead, being pro-Iranian because they're anti-Trump. We have a Trump who can't execute. And so people like myself who, you know, are trying to sit there as more or less traditional Republicans on an international perspective, find it utterly to figure out whom we're supposed to turn to and what we want to count on. And so I think the world is on the precipice of some very dangerous action, and we don't have the right horses in place here or in China or anywhere else to deal with the crisis that we now face.
6: Richard Epstein, Civitas Institute. I'm John Batchelor.
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15: I'm Michael Toscano. In Maine, a burning silo exploded at a lumber mill and a firefighter lost his life. WABI-TV's Brian Sullivan reports from the scene.
16: A tragic day in Searsmont, Maine. A fire at Robbins Lumber in Searsmont. One firefighter is confirmed to be dead, and at least 10 other people have been injured in the blaze. Maine Governor Janet Mills has been called to the lumberyard and will work with authorities to figure out a path forward. Owners of the mill tell the media that the mill will not be in operation for at least the next week as they figure out what happened and where things went wrong.
15: Wildfires continue to blaze in the Texas Panhandle tonight. CBS's Jason Allen is at the small town of Canyon.
17: Powerful winds fueled wildfires that raced through the Texas panhandle. Here in Canyon, lightning sparked a fire that exploded to more than 17,000 acres, leaving homes in ashes and burned vehicles beyond recognition. Flames engulfed this railroad.

I'm John Batchelor. To Lancaster County, the best county in the Keystone State, Jim McTague, former Washington editor of Barron's Magazine, now a novelist in Lancaster County and other environs, roaming around looking for prices and the American economy because of Lancaster's doing well, Keystone State's doing well, and if Keystone

0: Some state is doing well, so is the East Coast, maybe the whole country. Jim, you begin this week's journey in Harrisburg, the state capital. Where were you and what did you see? Good evening to you.
1: Good evening, John. I was on my way to my dermatologist who was in Camp Hill, and I went through Harrisburg across the river, across the Susquehanna, and on the banks of the Susquehanna in a place called Wormleysburg. That's not a very attractive name. There's a wonderful little restaurant called Dockside Willie's. Well, actually, it's quite large. It's construction to give you the impression that you're in Key West, Florida. I mean, it has a river view, you know, beautiful water view. They have plastic palm trees. So you have palm trees winter, summer, spring, and autumn. And there were quite a few people in there, and they were all baby boomers. You know, the baby boomers are feeling pretty chipper and powering the economy. And Dockside Willie's waiter had a trainee with him. She was shadowing him, and she did a really good job. You know, as soon as I took my first mouthful of salad, she rushed over to ask me if there was anything else I needed. I think waiters and waitresses are trained because that's when you can't tell them anything. So I think they rush over deliberately when your mouth is full to ask you if there's anything more else that you need.
0: What do the prices look like compared to the last time you were there?
1: Steady. They're holding their prices pretty low. I had a wonderful crab cake salad, one crab cake, but it's a huge salad. I couldn't finish it. It was $22.
0: So they are hiring. At least there's evidence of hiring. All right, let's leave the Susquehanna and drive to Lancaster. You bought gas at Turkey Hill. What is Turkey Hill?
1: Yeah, Turkey Hill is a convenience chain. They, you know, it's part of a dairy. Turkey Hill ice cream is very popular in central Pennsylvania, and they sell ice cream and all the junk food of a convenience store and gasoline. I paid $4.15 as opposed to $4.59 10 miles away where I live. And across the street, there was another station that was selling it for $3.97. So there are parts of the county, if you're willing to drive 10 miles, where you can get a relatively good bargain, although I think $4.15 is when I see the final bill and it's close to $50 to fill up my SUV, that hurts.
0: Yes, I've heard that from many people filling their SUVs. Jim, are the tourists back yet?
1: No, it's too early. The weather has been really cool. You know, farmers up here will tell you never to plant anything before May 15th because there's never been a record of a frost after May 15th. But we actually had a frost in early May that caused about $150,000 or $150 million throughout the state of Pennsylvania in crop damage.
0: I lost my wisteria to two frosts, one in April and one in early May, yes.
1: So we expect the tourists to begin to show up next week when the temperatures reach the 80s. Now, tourists to Lancaster like to go to the next county, Dauphin County, and spend time at Hershey Amusement Park, which is a wonderful venue for families. However, workers there are threatening to go on strike. So there's some question as to whether Hershey Park will open on time. And I'm sure that that's thrown a wrench into local tourism.
0: We are talking about Hershey chocolate, right?
1: Yes, but the amusement park is a separate operation.
0: All right, let's go into Lancaster City or Lancaster itself. You say there's a new restaurant in town. Did one leave and one show up, or is this new?
1: No, this is new. It's called Marmalade, and it's a Greek diner, but it specializes in marmalade. So when you order your breakfast, they have an array of marmalades that you can order with your sourdough bread or your moldy grain bread. That's the only breads they offer. So it's a trendy place. So they have a pretty good crowd. I talked to the waitresses there, and they tell me that there has not been a slowdown. And when I was there, I was dining with a male friend. A lot of women were coming in, and I could tell they were upper-crust women by their hairdos. I mean, they had very expensive haircuts. And it's hard. It's expensive to get for women to get a decent haircut in Lancaster County. And very few of them have decent haircuts.
0: So they were outsiders. And what was the crowd? Was it gray or did it have brown in its hair?
1: It was all ages. It was young, it was middle-aged, and gray.
0: Any evidence that they're hiring waiters?
1: No, but the cast of waiters and waitresses were different than when I went the previous month. So I don't know if it's because they have a larger staff or they have a lot of turnover, but I didn't recognize any of the faces.
0: And the gasoline prices remain high. They're higher here in New England, but you're looking for bargain basement stuff. I imagine Costco was in the fours as well. So let's go to what you've just described to us. You say this is the upper K. What does that mean?
1: Well, it's a great metaphor. People talk about the K-shaped economy, where the upper arm of the K represents the wealthy people. These are people with money in the stock market. These are people that own their own homes. The lower end is young families, working people. They're making $16, $17, $18 an hour, having trouble finding suitable housing. So the upper K is doing great here. But I talked to department stores, even Costco. There's a slowdown in foot traffic, and it primarily represents the lower K people, the people who are living from paycheck to paycheck.
0: Now, Jim, we reward the rich people by having them spend money. That's a good thing for the county, yes?
1: It is. The boomers have really been keeping this economy alive because, when the lower part of the K gets hurt, the boomers are still steeped with cash, and they're very generous, too, by the way. Charities here do very well.
0: The tourists haven't arrived yet, so we don't have a measure of the summer. What you've just described is what the market's doing, the wealth effect, I think it's called. The upper K feeling wealthy, and they're spending money. But something's holding back the lower K, and is that the gasoline price, or is that the price?
1: No, it's all prices. When I was in Costco last week, the price of goods that I usually buy, a lot of them were up over a dollar. So the gas price hike has had an immediate impact on food prices, on retail prices, and that's hurting the lower leg of the K.
0: What I like right away is the Barons, your alma mater, immediately popped up with Warsh, Kevin Warsh, the new chairman of the Federal Reserve, likely to make his first move be a hike. Have you heard that already, Jim?
1: I have. I don't know if he has the guts, but that would be the intelligent move.
0: Yes, because we have that 6% pop in PPI, and you're telling me all prices are affected by the inflation that's already in the market. It's not waiting, but it's going to get bigger. Jim McTay, former Washington editor of Barron's Magazine, taking us on a tour from Harrisburg to Lancaster City. And what we have is high prices for gasoline and incrementally higher for everybody else. The rich are spending money. I'm John Batch.
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0: I'm John Batchelor. I'm joined by my good colleague, Lorenzo Fiore, who instructs me in all things Italy. What I know now is 2,779 years ago, the birth of Rome. Lorenzo, a very good evening to you. I did not note it at the time in April, but Rome is very old, and you have a special way of referring to its birthday. Good day to you. What do you call it?
15: Good day, John. Good day to all the listeners. In Italian, in Rome, we call it Natale di Roma. Translated in English means Christmas of Rome. It's the Rome birthday that marks the legendary founding of the city by Romulus in April 21, many, many years ago. Don't forget that Rome is the most, spectacular museum outdoor, free of charge. I mean, you can cross the time, something like almost 3,000 years. It's a lot. And this is the legendary founding of Rome. And according to the myth, Romulus and his twin brother Remus, they were son of the god Mars. They were abandoned and raised by a she-wolf. As adult, they decided to establish the city along the Tevere River, but a dispute between the two dam regarding the right location brought Romulus to kill Remus, and he became the first king of Rome. This is the legend of the birthday of Rome that we prefer to call Christmas of Rome. In the past, during the ancient time of the Roman, the Latin, there were historical parades to celebrate this with the gladiator show, ancient games, and so on. Today is not a public holiday, but it's something that is always remembered and celebrated by the Roman people.
0: All right, founded 753 BCE, and we go now to about 2,000 years later, the Borghese's, a very prominent family who snapped up a lot of artwork. And there is a Borghese Museum in Rome, but they have plans for it. What are they going to do, Lorenzo?
15: Well, Villa Borghese Museum is a fantastic museum. I've been there a couple of years ago. For the first time, I have to come.

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3: Now, your Granite State forecast.
4: Our beneficial rainy conditions going to be continuing a little while longer. It'll be cloudy tonight with patchy fog and some scattered showers around. Lows dropping mostly into the 40s. For tomorrow, looks like the wet weather continues. We'll have some showers and highs reaching into the low 60s. And looking better for the weekend, becoming dry and sunny on Saturday with temperatures warming up into the 70s. With your Granite State forecast, I'm Peggy James.
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5: I'm John Batchelor. Behind the Black, Bob Zimmerman is here because there's a very critical Starship launch coming. I don't know that it's everything, but it's certainly the most important thing that we've seen so far. The experiments of tiles and launch patterns and whether you're going to land in the ocean or on a barge, all behind us now. The 12th Starship with the Super Heavy on top must work if we're to stay to any rational schedule. And also, there have been so many failures. I'm lost. Bob, a very good evening to you. What needs to happen on this launch?
6: Well, first of all, John, there haven't been any failures. I must make that point. They have had launches with the Super Heavy Starship that exploded unexpectedly. They've had launches that didn't go exactly as planned. But since they're all developmental engineering tests, nothing is a failure. Everything is learning what you need to learn to make it better. So when something goes wrong, it's actually a good thing because you found out you didn't design something right. There have no been failures. A failure is like a New Glenn launching by Blue Origin that's supposed to put a satellite into orbit, and it fails to do so when it's supposedly operational. That's a failure. This is not a failure. None of these have been failures. I want to make this clear. Developmental testing, you don't get failures. You're learning how to do things. So they've done 11 test flights up to now with their versions 1 and 2 of Super Heavy on Starship. They are now going to do, they now set the date, we'll see if it happens, you know, weather and other things could change, but they're set for May 19th, this coming Monday, with a launch window opening at 5:30 p.m. They're going to do the 12th flight. It will be a similar flight path to the previous flights where they will not go into a permanent orbit. It'll be a low orbit so that the atmosphere will bring the spacecraft down, Starship down. If everything fails, it'll come down in the ocean no matter what. This is because they're still testing, and they don't want something in orbit that they're not sure they can bring down in a controlled manner. So they're going for these low orbits initially. But this is version 3. Everything is upgraded. Everything, and I mean everything, includes the launch pad. It's a whole new launch pad, whole new redesigned tower, new chopstick design, new grid fins, rearranged Super Heavy. They've completely reconfigured Starship. They're going to be trying a whole different number of things. They're going to try to deploy 22 Starlink simulated dummy satellites. The last two satellites are going to scan Starship's heat shield and send imagery down to just to learn more about it. They've left tiles off in very specific places to see how the spacecraft functions if tiles fall off, to see if it's going to come back. They've already done this before, and it does come back, and it works, but they're testing it more. They're going to be testing the Raptor 3 engines. Then these are new engines. This is not Raptor 2. These are Raptor 3 engines. These engines are revolutionary in every way you can imagine. They have eliminated a lot of parts. When they first released images of Raptor 3, the then head of ULA said, that's no big deal. That's not even a

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2: Jeff Bliss is here. He is Pacific Watch, and the mayor's race in L.A. is highly entertaining because of Legos. They don't have anything comparable in the governor's race, and there are many of them. Jeff sent me a graphic. I think 61 people are running. I don't know. It's some fantastic number. I did watch Tom Steyer on the Jim Acosta show. Steyer is a grown-up. He speaks very well. He's quite convincing. He's very forceful. He's a CEO. That's what he is. And he's made his money being confident and visionary. Now, he's also preaching climate change. So that gets confusing when he talks about gasoline prices, not mentioning the refineries that were shut down. However, I was impressed. He was hoarse because he's been talking a lot. That's Tom Steyer. I do not believe he's leading, but he's not losing anymore either. A man named Becerra, who was a California politician, then became a member of Joe Biden's cabinet, is also doing well. And the mystery here is a man named Hilton, who's not only from Europe, not only from Fox, but also not a politician. Are those the three names that are at the top right now, Jeff?
3: I would say those are the big names right now. It's Becerra and Steyer are the ones that everybody's talking about. Chad Bianco, the sheriff from Riverside County, who is leading with Hilton, has fallen back. And Matt Mahan, who's the mayor of San Jose, has been making some strides, certainly not enough to close the gap between now and the election. Becerra has been the big name, both in terms of coming up in the polls, the money he's getting, the support he's getting from some of the DNC. But also for the big gaffes. You know, earlier in the week, he had an interview with a reporter at a Los Angeles station, KTLA. And he basically told her on camera, look, you know, this isn't going to be an ambush. This is going to be a profile piece. And you know, he was basically telling her what to do. And she's like, no, I ask you questions. And that's the way an interview goes. Is roundly viewed, including by Democratic politicians on the East Coast, well-known pundits who said, that was basically amateur hour. And it also seemed to coincide with a hit piece from Politico saying that Becerra was a joke on the cabinet, that people like Susan Rice, who was a big part of the cabinet, referred to him in very pejorative ways throughout the time he was there, and other people tried to undermine him. And then last night in a debate, he did it again. He started chewing up, you know, going after the person who was running things, the moderator. And so now he's getting a reputation as kind of telling women what to do, women in the media. And that's not sitting well with people. They don't think that's very good. You know, Katie Porter has been trying to make the point that, you know, women are being frozen out of politics, out of the election. Becerra's not helping things.
2: And Hilton. Now, Jeff, a Republican from Fox, that's almost a parody.
3: Yeah, it would seem so, certainly in a solidly blue state like California. But the thing is honestly, people in California are very tired of Gavin Newsom. They feel like he's failed them, that prices keep going up because of him, especially with taxpayer-funded projects like high-speed rail and homelessness issues. And it seems like the people that are coming up behind him aren't that much better. They don't really have a vision. The only thing they share with Gavin, or the only thing they share together, is we hate Trump. And people are starting to say, well, we need more than that because it hasn't worked these past few years. Our state is really hurting. What's your solid plan to get this changed?
2: Does Hilton offer a policy? He's not a politician. He's a face.
3: Right. Now, he did have some experience in British politics, not as a candidate, but as, you know, an administrator, as an aide.
2: 30 seconds, Jeff.
3: He does have some plans, and that includes everything from, you know, help working with ICE and immigration to, you know, curtailing some of these spending plans or programs that Gavin Newsom has. So he's like, you know, we've got to cut some things to the bare bone here or else we're not going to make it.
2: Jeff Bliss is Pacific Watch. The two races in California clearly Not decided. But I urge Lego ad on you. It's hilarious. I'm John Batch.
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16: Now, your Granite State forecast. Our beneficial rainy conditions going to be continuing a little while longer. It'll be cloudy tonight with patchy fog and some scattered showers around.

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1: 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It's reached a new peak. 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
1: Now, it's Red Eye Radio. Gary McNamara and Eric Harley talk about everything from politics to social issues and news of the day. 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
2: All across America, we are Red Eye Radio. He is Eric Harley, and I'm Gary McNamara. Good morning.
3: Hello.
2: Man, just the headline.
3: Yeah.
2: The headlines are just themselves. And these are legitimate headlines.
3: Right.
2: Okay, yeah, this is not the Babylon Bee.
3: Yeah.
2: You didn't earn that. AOC's unintentional confession. Well, she cannot earn $1 billion because she is useless.
3: Yeah, I've said that a few times since she made that comment. She can't earn $1 billion.
2: Right. She can. So she can't earn $1 billion. So yeah. She believes nobody else can.
3: Right.
2: But then this one. Democrats still willing to consider candidates without Nazi tattoos.
3: Yeah. Right. Still willing to consider them. Oh, my gosh. Oh, God. I love it. My gosh. You know, this is the thing. At one point in my life, I remember when my dad retired from the military. And he went on to have a second career, truck driving. But when he retired from the military, I thought, oh, man, this would be great. My brother-in-law retired as a major from the Air Force after 20 years, and he was like 40, 42, somewhere there. And I thought, oh, man, that'd be great. Of course, he went on to a second career, too. And I thought to myself, you know, back then at those times, oh, man, retire. Oh, be great. I can't because of the headlines you just brought. It would be impossible. The torment I would go through. Because what am I going to do? Give up my smartphone? That can't happen. I need my smartphone. Have to go back to a flip phone so I can't see anything. Just have to put blinders on like the Democrats do. Was it Maureen Dowd that said that? Her friends all draw the curtains and close the blinds and shut the doors when there's... and turn the TV off when there's bad news about Democrats.
2: Mm-hmm.
3: Yeah, I'd have to pretty much exclude myself from everything. It would drive me nuts.
2: Well, I guess this means that both AOC and then Tom Simkowski, if you remember Tom Simkowski, the character from Office Space.
3: Yeah, yeah, yeah.
2: Remember when the Bobs are in there and they go, what about this Tom Simkowski? He's useless.
3: Yeah.
2: But that's so funny. And then this got to me because this is like we're doing a classic rock show today. Let's play the oldies but goodies.
3: Yes.
2: I'm like, wow, here we go.
3: And there are so many.
2: Here's this. Ready for this headline?
3: What do you got?
2: Rage Against the Machines. Tom Morello faces backlash after singing at New York City ICE protest rally.
3: Wow. Singing, huh?
2: Remember, they are actually, when you break it down, as we said years ago. I mean, we're going back, what, 20 years ago?
3: Yeah, probably. Something
2: when
3: like
2: was
3: that.
2: It when Rage Against the Machine and Green Day, was that Bush? That was Bush, I think.
3: I thought Clinton, but go ahead.
2: And we said, wait a minute. They're, you know, him and Zach DeLaRocca, they're freaking Marxists.
3: Yeah.
2: They're rage for the machine.
3: Yeah.
2: They don't believe in freedom. They don't believe in independence. They don't believe in the rule of law in a democracy.
3: Right. Were you saying Bush 41? Because it might have been Bush 4. I think for Green Day, it was Bush 41. I think. Yeah, no.
2: No. Because they didn't have their first... their first album, their only good album.
3: It was before I moved here.
2: It was 94, 95?
3: Yeah.
2: Yeah.
3: Yeah, somewhere in there. Yeah.
2: Clinton.
3: Yeah, it would have been.
2: Clinton.
3: Yeah. Okay.
2: But Rage for the Machine. I mean, that's the,

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7: We are Red Eye Radio. He is Eric Carly, and I'm Gary McNamara. Coming up following the bottom of the hour, we will get coming up here in a little bit. We'll get to the inflation numbers and the latest polling out there. And we know it's a long time away,
8: mm-hmm.
7: and we know polls tend to not be accurate. But when you compare the Atlas Intel poll, which was the most accurate pollster for the presidential election in 2024. And in 2020, and they show a completely different scenario both on the Republican and the Democrat side, and we'll make this comparison of it. Someone's methodology is way off.
8: Yeah,
7: because for example, for the you look at the let me just see here the Harvard-Harris poll, the Republican poll. There is a difference of 45 points.
8: Wow.
7: Now, does that show the indecisiveness of the electorate this far out?
8: Could be.
7: Yeah, well, it's interesting. We'll get to that coming up next.

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0: Right. Yeah.
1: I wouldn't want to be a Democrat who's a billionaire and be sitting on that debate stage.
0: Right.
1: And I really think that the difference in the polling, not that Rubio would win, because I don't think he would run, but the fact is it just shows that Republican, the base is very pleased with his performance.
0: Yeah.
1: Because I do believe the base believes that this administration does not communicate as effectively as they could
0: right.
1: on a number of areas.
0: Mm-hmm.

0: all across America. We are Red Eye Radio. He is Eric Harley, and I'm Gary McNamara. Hello. All right. So you ready?
1: I'm ready.
0: Inflation.
1: Yeah.
0: Came out yesterday.
1: Yeah.
0: As we all know, I'm looking at the... okay, here it is. Okay, I want to make sure I got the right chart here.
1: Mm-hmm.
0: Bureau of Labor Statistics here, if you want to know where we get the information from, which is directly from the Trump administration.
1: Yeah, right.
0: The Consumer Price Index increased 0.6% after rising 0.9% in March.
1: Mm-hmm.
0: That's because gasoline prices skyrocketed in March.
1: Right.
0: They still went up in April, but not as much as they did in March. And that's really the, I think that was 40%. The index for energy rose 3.8% in April, accounting for over 40% of the monthly all items increase.
1: Hmm.
0: The shelter index also increased in April, rising 0.6%. The index for food increased 0.5% over the month, as the index for food at home rose 0.7%. And the index for food away from home increased 0.2%. The index for all items taking out food and energy rose 0.4% in April. The all items index rose 3.8% for the 12 months ending in April. The core inflation, which is all items less than food and energy, rose 2.8% over the year, following a 2.6% increase over the 12 months ending in March. The energy index increased 17.9% for the 12 months ending April.
1: Yeah.
0: The food index increased 3.2% over the last year. The one thing that I saw was, 3.8% with ending in April, 3.8%, and wages up 3.6% over that
1: mm-hmm.
0: time. So
1: right.
0: wages not keeping up with the inflation, whatever the reason, and that's all that matters. You know, you can say whatever you want, but prices matter to people. As we have said before, when people say, yeah, but the stock market is not prices. GDP is not prices. Job growth is not prices. It's individual and it affects everybody every single day. That's the challenge this administration still has and the Republicans have going into the midterms. If prices weren't a problem, I really wonder what it would look like for Republicans versus Democrats, because the Democrats are so insane on everything.
1: Yeah.
0: But you look at it, gasoline in April was up 5.6%. So it's been up. It's up 30% really over the last year. All energy. Gasoline, 28.4%. Fuel oil, 54.3%, which is going to affect everything across the board
1: mm-hmm.
0: that has to be shipped. Everything. Mm-hmm. Electricity up 6.1% over the last year, and it was up 2.1% for April. April alone, it went up.
1: Yeah.
0: Utility gas service was actually down. That's to be expected, though. You would expect, especially if you have April as you get into the warmer season, there's more of a gas
1: right.
0: supply.
1: Less demand.
0: And less demand, but mm-hmm. still up 3% over the last year. I'll see if my natural gas prices are going down. new vehicles. Down 0.2% for April.
1: Hmm.
0: Used cars and trucks, no change, down for the year, minus 2.7%.
1: Hmm.
0: What's that going to look like if the kill switch comes in?
1: Yeah, something tells me that ain't going to happen.
0: apparel. Up 0.6%, apparel up 4.2% over the last year. Shelter was up 0.6% for the month, 3.3% for the year. Transportation services, 0.3%. That's 4.3% for the year.

0: Medical care services, 3.2%. So let me see, what else are we looking at here? The index for food at home, 2.9%. Fruits and vegetables rose 6.1% over the last 12 months. So there you go. I mean, that's basically it. If you can sit there and you can say, yeah, but the war is responsible because of gasoline, you probably would be, or because of oil going up, you probably would be correct, because it affects everything. And some of those things that weren't affected as much in March would be affected in April, because it would be delayed. You know, those price increases might be delayed a month at that point. You know, it's again, that's the biggest problem when you think about it. That's the biggest problem Republicans have and this administration has. And we've said it since day one.
1: Yeah.
0: Of this administration.
1: Since before the war. Because this has been this bringing prices down promise was a problem to begin with.
0: Yeah.
1: That shouldn't have been a campaign promise in 24. It should have been to stabilize the economy. And leave it at that. Don't make the promises. President Trump didn't have to, as a candidate in 2016, didn't have to directly make promises on the border, just had to have a position of being strong on the border. And that worked for him. He didn't have to get into the weeds on things. And there were promises you didn't have to make in 24. And that comes back to haunt you even before the war. So, because there's nothing you can do about bringing prices back to 2019 levels. You can't do anything about that. That's not going to happen, even if you hit your target rate of 2% on inflation and that were to maintain for years on end, then you would have still an increase in prices from where they are now. That's just how inflation works. And that should have been it. That should have been, again, look, we didn't break this. And because of inflation, we're not going to be able to bring prices down to 2019. What we can do is we can, through deregulation, we'll do everything in our power to bring earnings up. That's it. That's all you have to say. But then you add to it the war and the cost of energy, and that's always, this is one thing we talk about with companies coming here to the U.S. to do business. They want, first and foremost, cheap, plentiful energy. They want less regulation. All these things make them more profitable. So when you talk about investment in the U.S., companies coming here to set up shop, that's what we have talked about for years. And with the war, it is temporary. It is a geopolitical effect. But the question is, again, how long can you stall? And because I don't know that it is necessarily a stall, but the conversation and the messaging sounds like a stall. I don't know what's going on behind the scenes.
0: Well,
1: I'm not in the Situation Room. So, you know, that's, but it, people, most people don't think as far as I just took it. They don't say to themselves, well, I'm not sure what's going on, so I have to give them benefit of the doubt. No, what they see is 430, 440 and higher per gallon at the pump. When they go to fill up their car once a week, twice a week, or however often they have to.
0: And I don't believe, you know, but because the president lost basically the 15% tariffs, which went down to 10%, probably tariffs aren't one of a reason why, I mean, prices may be a little higher because of it, but they would be higher if the Supreme Court hadn't made that decision. As to the trade court, that hasn't gone into effect yet.
1: Right.
0: So the 10% tariffs are still there. Now, the president, again, and it's interesting because I went, you know, because of the price of beef right now. And I just went, because it came out about a week ago, he may lower the tariffs or suspend the tariffs on beef.
1: Mm-hmm.
0: I go, that might be a good thing to do, because I really hardly ever eat beef or hamburgers or anything at all until the summer comes along.
1: Yeah.
0: I probably eat more beef during the summer than I do all year. So when he lowered it, and the administration suspended the tariff rate quotas on beef and said, we're lowering the tariffs. We're suspending the tariffs in order to make beef more affordable. And then Charlie Cook writes from this on X, not in National Review, but on X. As Trump has explained, tariffs do not raise prices and are paid for by foreigners, which is why, checking notes here, suspending or removing them lowers prices and make things more affordable.
1: Yeah.
0: And this is the problem.
1: Just like in December.
0: Well, the biggest credibility problem that Trump has on this with conservatives is not the fact that tariffs can't be used if people are involved in unfair trading practices.
1: Right.
0: It's the fact of trying to tell conservatives that raising the cost of doing business lowers prices.
1: Right.
0: Or telling conservatives that foreigners, as he's still doing, are paying the tariffs as he's lowering the tariffs. How many times has he lowered the tariffs and said, I'm lowering the tariffs so you can afford these prices and it will bring prices down? So he's talking out of both sides of his mouth.
1: Well, it only took one White House visit from King Chuck to do away with the Scottish whiskey tariffs.
0: Yeah.
1: You know what I mean? It's not even just, it's the on your point of lowering prices, they've admitted it how many times now. But then also on the lack of justification when it's like, oh, you know what, that was a good meeting and we'll do away with the tariffs. And it was... It made me want to have my own No Kings rally because the problem is no, the issue at hand is, and we've said it from the beginning, whatever your tariff game is going to be, choose it and stick with it. Of course, the court handed him a defeat, but even before then, it was all over the place.
0: Well, But even on that, I mean, he was back out again the other day, you know, going after the courts and saying they're, you know, they're doing it because they're in favor of China.
1: Right.
0: No. A president cannot tax American companies.
1: Right. Congress can.
0: The executive branch can't do it. Congress can. And on the last one where Congress specifically said, a long time ago when we were in the gold standard, that if balance of payments are out of whack, the executive branch can use tariffs. Everyone knows. That's why even his supporters didn't back him on when the trade court came out. You didn't see the backers saying they did something wrong because he's promoting trade imbalance. Trade imbalance is not balance of payments, as we've explained before. Mm-hmm. It's so crystal clear legally. And he's out there still railing that they're for the Chinese. It doesn't do you any good. You're not getting anywhere with conservatives who understand economics.
1: Right.
0: And, you know, that's one of the biggest problems for this administration right now and for Republicans. Because conservatives know that. The populace, because there's the populist wing, which is rah, rah, rah. Look, did you see the latest one with the trade representative? That's been covered over the last week and how they're trying to justify the new tariffs coming in.
1: Yeah.
0: That no foreign company should be able to produce more than what their own country handles.
1: Right.
0: And if they produce more and ship it over here, well, that's a reason for us to retaliate with tariffs. Well, for God's sakes, Boeing and an American company then has to stop with two-thirds of their production, because two-thirds of their production goes overseas.
1: Right.
0: I mean, it's you're talking economic BS here over and over again to justify something that's killing you politically.
1: Yeah.
0: And you're not getting... I saw the other day, I think it was Bessin out there saying, look at this, because of the tariffs, you know, we've exported more than we've ever exported before, which, of course, we're always going to do as the economy increases. He didn't mention the fact that the trade imbalance hasn't changed.
1: Right.
0: You know, so they're picking and choosing, and conservatives economically are not idiots. They understand what's going on. And the BS, as we said from the very beginning, and we were criticized severely for that, manufacturing has lost 80,000 jobs over the last year. The trade imbalance has not lowered. The economy is at 2%, and so much of the economy is medical.
1: Mm-hmm.
0: Even the job creation, Trump even said it the other day, because so much of the new jobs are people getting part-time jobs, working two jobs. The president even admitted it the other day.
1: Right.
0: And most of it is medical fields. Manufacturing's getting killed in this country job-wise.
1: Well, the debate ended for me, and I didn't end it. You didn't end it. The Trump administration ended it when they announced 200-plus food tariffs would be drawn down.
0: Yeah.
1: To save families money.
0: Money, right.
1: And the same with beef. You don't have to debate me. Debate them.
0: Well, they're debating
1: themselves.
0: If
1: doing away with the tariffs saves families money, then why wouldn't you draw down all tariffs? It's not going to happen where it goes to zero. I don't expect that. But why not take the brunt of what you have in place now and eliminate it or drop it down to where it was before to save families money? Why wouldn't you do that? Is it pride? I can't tell you. The debate isn't with me. It's with them.
0: We are Red Eye Radio.
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3: It is now mid-May, but I think we can finally put to rest any additional freeze concerns for the central and eastern United States.
4: With USDA meteorologist Brad Rippey saying, late April, early May cold outbreaks and freeze events following record warmth in March and early April raised crop concerns.
3: With specialty crops and with winter wheat, it often doesn't take very long to do significant damage at a certain stage of development.
4: And in the case of fruit trees, plants, and vines in freeze event locales,
3: concerns have extended from the Midwest into the Mid-Atlantic and Northeast. Extensive reports of damage to a variety of specialty crops, and at least on a local to regional scale, this could result in a reduction of fruit availability. It's also extended into the wine grape sector, and we could see a year where we don't see a whole lot of wine production in some of the hardest hit areas of the Northeast and the Mid-Atlantic.
4: I'm Rod Bain reporting for the U.S. Department of Agriculture in Washington, D.C.
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0: We are Renner Radio. He is Eric Cronin. I'm Gary McNamara. And the other thing, and you were talking about before, you know, with the war in Iran and inflation and everything else. Every day that this goes on, where there's indecision from the White House, and we mentioned it the other day when two of the biggest supporters in the media, the president, which is the New York Post, and the Wall Street Journal editorial page,
1: on the war
0: with Iran, have said, do something.
1: Yeah, right.
0: But just sitting here with every single day, you know, saying, okay, well, he hasn't said in the last 36 hours that Iran wants a deal and maybe we're getting a deal. I mean, the talk is much more negative now. But every day that the liberal media throws out accusations about whether they're true or not, about what Iran is doing, that they have their missile sites back, whatever, every single day erodes the support from his own party.
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2: Good morning and welcome to Eye on New Hampshire. My name is Marga, and we are joined this morning by a woman who is one of our outstanding women alumni for WZID. And I met Christina Hurley a couple of years ago through our Outstanding Women program. And we became immediate friends, I have to say that. And it was just one of those stories that is so worth hearing, because out of a story that happened in your life came an organization called Less Leg, More Heart. So good morning and thank you.
3: Good morning. Thank you for having me back.
2: This is a journey that was unique. I think everybody has a unique journey. But when you and I first met, first of all, I would never have known that you were an amputee. Watching you walk, watching your gait, just wouldn't have come into my head. And then you told me the story about what happened to you through an illness that was unexpected in your life, and also not something that happened in childhood. You were an adult, and it has changed the course of your life, I would suggest. Started Less Leg, More Heart. Tell me how the journey began.
4: Yeah, you know, I think life throws us curveballs and a lot of lessons, and if we listen, there can be really neat paths we can take. And 10 years ago, I was amputating legs for a living as a vascular surgery physician associate, doing amputations, loving work, had done 8 years of college to do it, and living in just the throes of all of the, you know, pearls of wisdom that I'd been given and the path that I worked so hard for, and all of a sudden it was just hard to walk. And that took me in 4 years through tens of thousands of dollars of medical testing and a rare diagnosis that was called popliteal artery entrapment syndrome. All those words just mean that the stuff behind my knees that's supposed to give blood to my legs is trapped. And it manifested in my late 20s. And all of a sudden, it was surgery after surgery. I've had 14 now on my left leg and the situation, the conditions in both my legs. And it took me down a really dark path of being a patient and seeing everything from the other side of the bed.
2: I was just going to say, as a medical professional, to then switch. And I think sometimes when you're in the medical profession, it's harder to be a patient.
4: Yeah, it's so hard because you know the standards of care and you try to advocate for yourself, but sometimes you create a barrier to that because of the passion, we're going to say, that you have. And it was really eye-opening in a really uncomfortable way. And it allowed for me to see a lot of solutions that were needed, but that the system didn't necessarily have the structure and supports for.
2: Yeah.
4: And so I had my leg amputated in July of 2016. It'll be my 10-year ampuversary this summer.
2: Ampuversary. Very nice.
4: And despite all the closure I gave myself, I mean, I did every pedicure type. I ziplined with my shoes off. I mean, I got a henna tattoo on my leg because I'd never had a tattoo before. I crushed 20 pounds of grapes in a barrel, so I knew what that felt like, squishing between my toes.
2: Yeah.
4: I had closure.
2: Mm-hmm.
4: But nothing prepares you to wake up with the sheet flat where your leg was for 32 years.
2: No, I honestly can't. I can't.
4: It was an out-of-body type of experience, and all the negative effects that happened and all the trauma and my marriage ending and just all these socioeconomic things that layer into the medical complexity and the pain and the grief and the things that you're feeling, and trying to navigate out of that, and also trying to figure out how to be a cyborg and all these thousands of different robot pieces, and you need to know what you're doing and you're on fumes. And I just realized, if I'm a white collar

0: your subject matter expert in the thing I became, and I was struggling so hard. The everyday person, and there's going to be 3.5 million amputees by 2050, wow. 507 people a day in the U.S. loses a limb.
1: My goodness.
0: That everyday person had no, stood no chance. Mm-hmm. And there was no chance that I could make a mission out of this. I mean, I needed to recharge. And so
1: sure.
0: 2018, I took this year of just airing out and healing, and I was poured into in a couple of beautiful places, one being the Adaptive Training Foundation in Texas that recalibrates veterans and people that have had significant trauma. And it was the first place that I was able to look around a room and see people that were defying odds and living lives much more proudly with their disability and also in their capacity than I ever thought I could. And it just was a magnet for my soul. And it was a nonprofit, and service really became the thing that started to light my soul on fire. So I figured out, like, what am I going to call this mission? Where are the things we're going to fill holes in? Mm-hmm. And that's where Less Leg, More Heart began in 2018.
1: The story is so captivating, because I think people immediately think the physical. I have to get through the physical hardship. And what you just said about waking up and the sheet is flat, that is the physical part of it. But you have to heal the inside to heal the outside.
0: Yeah. And you know, the medical system is wonderful for medical things.
1: Yep.
0: And there is psychiatric support and mental health counseling. But it's very rare that you find an amputee that's in that clinical position. And so community becomes so important for people that are in specific demographics. And there just wasn't as robust a community that also could be a point for all of the resources and all of the funding, quite frankly. It's expensive to be disabled.
1: Mm-hmm.
0: And when you're dealing with this social, you know, construct and this medical construct and this, you know, economic construct and the familial and the, there's just so many facets to it that you can't fill out enough applications with all the different places to get all the help you need. So we try to be a center place to provide mentorship and advocacy and funding for homes and also any kind of goods or services that improve quality of life in one place.
1: Yes.
0: And we also have a longitudinal service model. You know, your life and your story changes and you change.
1: Yes.
0: So if you got a bunch of stuff and we were a handout organization, we wouldn't necessarily be solving problems and helping you to become empowered and advocate for yourself. And so we actually check on every amputee at 1, 3, 6, and 12 months the first year, and every 6 months after that. We're a barnacle on their rock, and they let us ride the tide as long as they'll have us.
1: I love the way that you describe that, though. That's great. But it is the family that you didn't know you needed,
0: mm-hmm.
1: in a way.
0: Yeah, certainly.
1: And that support system.
0: It's the one I always wanted when I was going through it.
1: Yeah.
0: It could have saved my marriage. Mm-hmm. You know, it definitely could have saved a lot of trauma. And it would have had a place for me to develop a purpose, right? Service, our mission statement is, you know, we provide support, supplies, and services that improve quality of life. But our slogan is that you rise by lifting others.
1: Yes.
0: And the reason that I'm able to deal with such a significantly hard course, you know, I have a condition that every day hurts, and mm-hmm. I have a 5-year-old that I take care of, and I have this big, beautiful mission that I run, and every day is uphill. I feel like Sisyphus most days. But when I put my foot on the floor, I know that the struggles I face in that day are going to serve someone else with the tools that I wield. And that purpose allows for me to keep pushing the rock up. And we have so many amputees that are volunteers in our organization.
1: Mm-hmm.
0: So once we kind of recalibrate people and we pour love into them, the idea is, whether it's our organization or another, you got to find the thing that makes you feel like waking up every day is worth the pain and struggle.
1: Yes.
0: And once you get to that place of acceptance and service, you really feel differently about the things that you're going through.
1: Yeah. And I think for those who have either undergone a traumatic injury, you're thrown, you know, whether it's disease or traumatic injury, you're still thrown into the shock factor of how you have to adapt the rest of your life.
0: Yeah.
1: And I think that's why you call yourself a barnacle on their back, but they're going to look at the world through new eyes, because everything is going to change around them.
0: Yeah. And you know, most people clinically, you see, right? Like, I was 30 years younger than most people in any of the vascular surgery offices I went to. So even though I was making amputees for a living and I was a patient in rooms with a bunch of amputees all the time, no one was like me.
1: Yeah.
0: And nobody was necessarily living an athletic, fulfilling, outgoing life. And not all amputees can, but it's important for people to see the range that disability looks like. Mm-hmm. It doesn't have a specific look.
1: Yes.
0: And I feel like we have a certain idea of what disability is, both as patients that become that, but also as society. So when we host events like the one we have coming up, we're able to showcase a different level of ability and a different lens that you can view disability through, even if it's from a wheelchair.
1: Yeah.
0: You see that people can be happy and fulfilled, and they're not just inspirational because they're at a grocery store.
1: Mm-hmm.
0: We can exist and lead beautiful, fulfilling lives and be disabled. And yes. I think that that narrative shift is really the overarching, like, final finish line that we could get through eventually.
1: Now, April is limb loss, or Happy Limb Loss Awareness
0: it
1: Month.
0: It is, yes.
1: And I think, again, it just, you know, just opening the window for people to get a better look at what happens, you know, in your lives and through this organization. And now with this great, great activity, it's the third annual Fire Truck Pull and Festival. I love this.
0: Yeah, we started it 3 years ago, and it was an idea from a Travis Mills Foundation, which is a beautiful veteran organization. They pull airplanes, and they get such big community involvement. And so we thought, man, fire trucks are fun. And I had a small son at the time, and I was like, oh, he loves touch a truck.
1: They love fire trucks.
0: Yes, let's incorporate the two of them. And it was a great pilot the first year. Last year, we had more folks than we could even manage. It was so beautiful. And this year, with Budweiser closing, we're having it at Arms Park. And we're expecting a big community turnout, and there's something for everybody, which is the fun part of it.
1: So this is happening May 31st, and as you said, Arms Park right here in Manchester, so just a stone's throw from our station. And this is going to be, this is the kind of event that's for the entire family.
0: Yeah, it's a community event, and it's got literally three big facets. You got a vendor village, so your local businesses and nonprofits can come out and share their mission and their goods. You've got a huge all-wheel car show. So whether you're a car enthusiast or you're someone that has a really cool rig, all the way from a classic to a truck or a motorcycle. And then the third and sort of the feature is our fire truck pull. So we have individuals pulling a 10,000-pound truck harnessed by New Hampshire strongmen.
1: Woo!
0: And then teams of people can sign up to pull on a rope, the big rig, the 40,000-ish pound one.
1: Oh my gosh.
0: And we actually tried last year having children participate in it by pulling power wheels to open it up. And it was so fun.
1: Yeah.
0: And it was so, like, loved by families that that's how we'll start it off this year. So we'll have kids pulling power wheels, and then we'll have a demo of amputees that'll pull a truck, and then everybody can jump in and do their pulls, and people can watch the car show but also be watching the feats of strength and then, you know, selling their goods. And we're hoping that in every direction there will be inspiration and excitement, live music, food. Really, it's just going to be a wonderful afternoon. It's 1 to 5 p.m. And we hope folks will come down.
1: Now, do you need to buy tickets in advance for this? How do you?
0: Yeah, it's a free spectator event. So families that have any struggles, they can come down and just participate and have fun. Mm-hmm. We'll have raffles that folks can engage in. If you want to pull a truck or show a car or vend, there's a registration on lesslegmoreheart.com/events. Mm-hmm. We'll have flyers up and stuff in the community as well. But if you want to register, you can just click through, and it's only like $25 or $50 to participate in one of those facets. Otherwise, just come out and enjoy the day with us and hopefully see some of the amputees doing amazing things.
1: And I guarantee an experience that you will not soon forget.
0: Yeah, and then we'll have it back as soon as you start to next year.
1: Wonderful, wonderful. Now, throughout this month, what are some of the messages that you want to get out to people that have that are either in this moment where they are either as a new amputee or someone that, you know, is part of their life, or just for the people that support them? What are some of the things that you want them to be aware of?
0: The loudest message we want to share is you're not alone. We see you. You're not alone, and there is help through community, and there's tremendous strength and vulnerability. And so if people can be strong enough to ask for help and to lean in to organizations like ours or all of the others that are doing incredible work, that is the first bravest step. And just for families to know that, you know, the struggle is temporary, and, you know, it gets harder before it gets better. And also to watch our social campaigns. We've got an incredible YouTube and Facebook and Instagram, and we have 30 stories in 30 days that we're featuring this month that showcase the journey from the thicks of the challenge to some of the beauty on the other side.
1: How wonderful is that?
0: Yeah, so just follow along so you can kind of increase your awareness of the challenges internally, validate yourself if you're going through any of them, and then also maybe get a little bit of a wisdom about ways you can traverse the challenge.
1: One of the things that I noticed on your website, it was you help amputees feel seen.
0: Yeah. The part of the challenge is you feel isolated. You know, you're really like the only person that looks like you in most rooms. And so sometimes you stop going into those rooms because you're a fish in a fishbowl, and there's a lot of questions and there's, you know, you don't really blend in. And not every day do you feel like being on display and being interrogated to pacify the curiosity of otherwise well-intending onlookers. So isolation really does creep in, and then you start to really feel alone. And I think social media, for its good or its bad, does allow for people to at least follow along with missions that help them realize that they're not the only one that's going through the stuff they're going through, yes, even though they feel like it.
1: Yes, yes. And I think, you know, you have videos. You have so many ways for people to receive support. Sometimes people aren't ready to talk about it yet. But if you're going to your website, Less Like More Heart, then you can at least start reading and feeling more educated.
0: Yeah, and connected. And, you know, yeah, the first step is, you know, just filling out an application form. If you're an amputee or you're a loved one of an amputee that might need support, or maybe even impending amputation, that's a beautiful time to connect. Contact section of our website, hit the amputee in need form, and we will just wrap our arms around you and make sure that we give you exactly what you need and not too much. You know, I feel like there's a lot of places where you go and you get the big pamphlets and you have to read through all of them and it's overwhelming and water from a fire hose.
1: Yeah.
0: Event pun intended.
1: Yes.
0: but we like to parcel off little bits, and that's why we have those touch points. So just connect in. You know, the first step is always the hardest, and we make it easy for people after that.
1: Well, and it's adaptability, isn't it? That I think is an important word for anyone that might be going through this.
0: And it's not a new concept. You know, right. Darwin back in the day, right? That famous quote, it's not the strongest of the species that survives. It's the one that's most adaptable to change. And when you go through the hardest things you've ever been through in life, mm-hmm, whether it's amputation or it's any other number of hard things, it allows for you to change the lenses and to realize that it's not so much what I go through, it's the narration of the story I tell myself.
1: Right.
0: And it's my ability to just get comfortable being uncomfortable and figuring it out and believing in the strength that I have to figure it out, which all of us listening to this today have 100% success rate of.
1: I agree with that. And you have a monthly donor. It's called Heart and Soul Champions. So if someone wants to, if they don't have time but they want to donate some money to Less Like More Heart, you can become a champion.
0: Thank you for mentioning it. Yeah, and the Heart and Soul, it's S-O-L-E, which I thought was fun.
1: Yes.
0: But yeah, we have monthly recurring donations that folks can do, you know, even just $5 or $10 a month that someone can contribute to monthly really does add up. You know, we have such a full pipeline of amputees, as I mentioned earlier. 500 people a day here in the U.S. are losing limbs.
1: Yes.
0: And even though we've helped 2,100 amputees, which is so exciting to say in the 7 years we've been here, that's 1%.
1: Wow.
0: So every little bit makes a difference, and we would be honored to put funds to good use.
1: And I think that, you know, the focus on just here in New England and New Hampshire, mm-hmm, you know, you're helping people that are right here.
0: Yeah, one in 2,000 people here in New Hampshire loses a limb. And many of them don't have the resources. So we're happy to connect. We have beautiful resource partners. We're proud to say that Northeast Rehab, which is a big staple in our community locally, they're coming out to the fire truck pull, and we do a lot of co-educationals. And we have a lot of beautiful contacts here because of my medical work that I've done.
1: Mm-hmm.
0: So yeah, we are excited to help the Granite State as a primary hub.
1: The Fire Truck Pull and Festival is happening May 31st in Manchester, New Hampshire at Arms Park, pulling together for amputees. I love the way you tie all of this in. This is an event that is, you know, I think it's going to be an annual, like, on people's calendar. I want to go to this. I want to see it. I want to experience the fun, but I also want to see and talk to so many people that have been on a similar journey as you.
0: Yeah, you're going to leave with inspiration and good karma, and every year we're going to keep throwing it and making it bigger and bolder and brighter and more beautiful. So thank you guys for considering coming out and for helping us make a change.
1: Now, how is it working with the state? I imagine that you probably have been a part of some legislation, some advocacy for amputees. How is the state of New Hampshire when it comes to that?
0: Yeah, we have a long way to go.
1: Mm-hmm.
0: You know, there's a lot of...
1: Nothing is perfect, right?
0: Yeah, we have a long way to go, but there's also a lot of ground that's been covered.
1: Good.
0: You know, there's a great organization, the Amputee Coalition, that does a lot of advocacy, and there's one right now that they're pushing called So Everybody Can Move.
1: Mm-hmm.
0: And they're helping to make running blades, which sound like just running, but it's really an activity running blade,
1: mm-hmm,
0: to be medically, quote, medically necessary with insurance.
1: Yes.
0: Most of the problems that we face as amputees are the financial barriers to affording just the pieces of equipment we need to have freedom of movement.
1: Yes.
0: And so there is some beautiful advocacy work in play. And it really starts at the individual level. You know, if you're here in the winter and you see a handicap space has been, you know, dumped with all the snow in the parking lot,
1: mm-hmm,
0: you know, see something, say something. Everybody can be a champion for inclusion and accessibility. And we really encourage everybody to try to have an eye towards the things in their community they can fix. Is there ramps to the stairs? Is there, mm-hmm, you know, stuff in the space? Is there ice here? And just speak up, because the next person could either drive home and be isolated or try to traverse it and fall. And so the more of us that hold hands and push forward, the more change will happen.
1: Well, and we hear about the innovations and the new technology and the design systems for amputees. There's so many more adaptability, you know, limbs that they're creating for you. But again, you go back to the financial factor. What can you afford? Mm-hmm. What will the insurance cover? Medically necessary is a very aggravating term at times.
0: It is infuriating. And, you know, we joke it's the best time ever now to be an amputee, mm-hmm. but it will be again in 5 or 10 years. but to your point, you know, I'm a below the knee amputee and my leg system is $35,000.
1: Oh my gosh.
0: If you're above the knee, mm-hmm. it's $80,000 to $120,000 because it includes a knee component.
1: Mm-hmm.
0: Even if you have great insurance, you're disabled and you get SSDI,
1: yes.
0: you are still responsible for 20% out of pocket.
1: That's a lot of money.
0: You do the math.
1: That's still a lot of money.
0: You're still paying your deductibles. You're still paying for the $10,000 ramp on your house that you need to get into your home,
1: mm-hmm.
0: the equipment to modify your vehicle just so you can be able to drive. I mean, those numbers, most people in this economy can't afford.
1: Right, right. So it is very important that if you do want to make a donation, please go to lesslegmoreheart.com. and make that donation to help people live that quote normal life, you know, to feel more normal and they, you know, feel like that they can adapt to their lives, their new lives. And, you know, it's an important point that you make too. You think about it, the ramps, the parking spaces, you as a, you know, regular human being, when you're walking through life, you don't think about that until you look through the eyes of an amputee.
0: Mm-hmm.
1: And it's not just legs, it's arms. It's, you know, and for many people, it can be multiple.
0: Yeah.
1: So those are quite big financial challenges as well as everyday challenges.
0: It is. Yeah. And I really appreciate you helping us to share the message. You know, unless it happens to you or someone that you love,
1: mm-hmm.
0: you don't have that perspective because you're so busy just moving through life. You mm-hmm. know, we have these schedules that we keep to.
1: Right.
0: But when things like this happen, it stops everything.
1: Mm-hmm.
0: And you're forced to really see it. And it's sobering.
1: Yeah.
0: And so the less we can have to traverse and the less barriers that we have. I mean, even a 2-inch curb, mm-hmm. that's the difference between someone being able to get in and not get in. So thank you for helping us spread the message.
1: You're very welcome. I like to look at different perspectives. And I think, you know, I'm guilty myself sometimes of just, you know, you go through life and sometimes you feel like you have blinders on. And that's not pointing a finger at people and saying you're a bad person for not noticing. It's that you just haven't had the experience. And if you don't talk to someone that has been through the experience, it may not even occur to you.
0: Yeah, you don't know what you don't know, right?
1: Right.
0: Ignorance is bliss in some ways. And so it's like you said, it's no one's fault. It's just what we're exposed to. Our experiences shape our perspective.
1: Yeah.
0: And the more we can get loud about our experiences and the more platforms like this we're able to share those,
1: right.
0: the more people can hear. So really grateful.
1: And that's why you're here for the awareness for this month. And I highly suggest, encourage everyone to attend the 3rd Annual Fire Truck Pull and Festival, Pulling Together for Amputees, happening May 31st in Manchester at Arms Park. It's going to be a lot of fun, a lot of education, and just a chance to support such a great organization like Less Leg, More Heart. And Christina Hurley, thank you for everything you've done. And thank you for sharing your journey. I think sometimes it's a little harder for people to be transparent when you've dealt with this in your life.
0: Yeah, I'm just proud to be here and a voice for the people that can't be in these platforms. So thank you. And thank you everyone for listening. I really hope to see you and meet you on May 31st.
1: May 31st, Arms Park in Manchester. 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
3: 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Also, Dr. John Lappe is going to get us up to date on some of the things we're seeing for gerrymandering. It's reached a new peak. 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

We're going to talk a little bit about Liberty House and what they do. Ah, good morning. Of course, Jeff Chittister with you as always. Thanks for taking time out of your day to join us on 1370WFPA.com. Over there, of course.

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You can use the Listen Live button over there as well. And you may notice, not only does it sound a little bit different, but it also you'll hear some other sounds around here because we're on Orange Street. Why are we on Orange Street? We're broadcasting live from Orange Street. And everyone's like, actually, we're at Liberty House. Of course, we're going to be talking an awful lot about Liberty House and some of the great missions that they have here. We have some wonderful guest visitors. We're going to be talking to the team here at Liberty House as well as we go through, certainly remembering that this is Military Appreciation Month. The longer story, certainly that every single day we hope to do something that is military related. We had some wonderful guests that we talked to yesterday, of course, and we'll be joined by Easter Seals, and we'll also be joined by Harbor Care during the 9 o'clock hour and find out ways that we can continue helping. Not only oftentimes when we talk about this issue, you hear us talk about veterans and those currently actively part of the military, but the other thing we do want to remind you is that here in New Hampshire we have a large, really a large population of those people who are what we call dependents. So those people who either have a spouse who was in the military or is currently in the military as well. So we'll talk about some of those services available for you as well. Later this week, we're going to be talking to a wonderful organization called TAPS and how they have put up a system with 9,000 people here in New Hampshire who take advantage of certainly the services they offer. TAPS helps those people who sadly have had tragedy or related to military deaths. And as dependents and as family members, some of the things they can tap into as well. You know, the other interesting thing, too, is that when we talk about your morning and as you get ready to go through your day, and we're kind of getting that much closer to Memorial Day, I would like to remind you that if there is an opportunity for you to not only help with Memorial Day activities or attend Memorial Day activities, you know, find one that's really close by. One of the biggest ones is going to be in Derry. This year, they're going to actually have two flyovers, so that'll be kind of cool. But also, they're going to have a huge parade. I always remind people that, you know, throughout the state, there are these parades. Some are bigger, and some are smaller. We're going to have a huge parade here in Manchester, and at the end of that parade, they're going to be at Veterans Park, and they're going to unveil the new War on Terrorism Gulf War Memorial, which is absolutely gorgeous. And it just once again brings up a whole new way for us to look at Veterans Park in that activity. What's interesting, too, is that when we talk about Memorial Day, we talk about Veterans Day, we talk about Armed Forces Day, which will be this Saturday, by the way. You know, it's all happening in the anniversary, the 250th anniversary of our country. And so it brings in certainly a new reflection on not only those people who serve on our behalf, but also the different ways we as a nation help them. And actually work with them. And it could be through the VA or it could be through nonprofits like Liberty House as well. If you don't know that much about Liberty House, as I said, we're going to talk an awful lot about it today. This is the second year we've done a broadcast from here. And it's always fun for us. You can find out more by going to libertyhousenh.org. LibertyHouseNH.org to find out more about the organization right here in Manchester. But even if you're listening to us beyond Manchester, remember that it serves veterans in transition, so it gives them a place to reground their foundation, look at ways that they can reconnect with their community, reconnect with their families, reconnect with a vocation, and really move into a new level of their life as they move on as well. I do want to get into some of the top news stories that are going on out there as well. And it was interesting that, you know, the Junta virus is one of those stories that it doesn't take much. And I think that, you know, when we look at the corporate media and how they look at a lot of stories out there, we now have two people with ties to New Hampshire. And of course, you know, the president was asked about this yesterday, what he thought about this virus. Some of those people who were on the boat have made their way back to the United States. There's an incredible facility in Nebraska. Somebody asked me yesterday about, you know, Nebraska. They actually have a world-class medical facility out there that helps isolate people with these types of diseases, keeps them away from the general. Some people from the media were asking the president, you know, should Americans be afraid? Is this going to be another pandemic like we saw with COVID-19? And look, the media needs to fill 24/7 news cycles. And so they're going to take this story and they're going to run with it so long as they have people who will click on the story and find out how much of it really affects them. It is a dangerous disease in some regards, but once again, the human-to-human transmission isn't as easy as

most people think it is. But right now, all those people involved are all based in their home countries now. As I said, the people who are from America are out in Nebraska. They'll be in isolation for 42 days. They'll monitor the situation through that process as well. The other thing is that, you know, as we kind of move through this week, we know that the New Hampshire House and the New Hampshire Senate are really trying to wind down the rest of their legislative activities before mid-June. That's the kind of self-imposed deadline. Gives them a chance and an opportunity to go ahead and not only work on what they're going to be presenting and offering in the fall, and that also means that they'll have to get ready for the budget again, but also gives them an opportunity because they are all running for re-election. So it gives them an opportunity to go ahead and start getting out there and running for re-election and start announcing. Many have announced already, but it gives them that opportunity as well. But one of the great things that happened this past week for many of us in New Hampshire, and we kind of joke a little bit about our primaries, is the fact that our primaries in September, we were talking to Emily Brooks from The Hill yesterday, and we were talking about how everybody pretty much across the country, if they have not settled their primaries already, they'll finish their primaries by June. Well, we have our primary in September. And technically, it's less than 60 days between the time the people who win the primaries then have to go into the general election, which, you know, just it's really a lot of cramming at that point. And it's something that, you know, New Hampshire people have complained about for some time. Well, the governor signed a new bill. And so we're going to be taking our primary, and we're going to be moving it from September, and we're going to move it to June. So starting in 2028, our new primary will be in June. And a lot of people, I heard from quite a few people yesterday who are saying, oh my goodness, why did it take us so long? Well, New Hampshire, if nothing, is always cautious about what it decides to do. And I think sometimes, you know, especially when we look at the primary, New Hampshire just likes to be a little bit different. We always like to have that part of who we are, our characteristic is just being a little bit different. I think that, you know, that's the other factor. So, but we will see that coming into play. And of course, people will start talking about that, but it does not go into effect this election cycle. We'll be doing our primary in September as we always do as well. Hey, another thing I want to remind you about is, of course, on Friday, Red Friday, remember everyone deployed, we are going to be at the Purple Finch doing our live broadcast for our counter conversations. Of course, the Purple Finch is located in Bedford, New Hampshire. So if you want to go ahead and join us down there as well, it's a gorgeous place, really a lot of room. If you've not been down there, it's a great little road trip, just a little outside of Manchester. But of course, I know we also have listeners down in that area. You can join us over there as well. Manny is the owner and also the chef, and he's going to be joining us as well. And the great thing about Manny is that he is also a veteran. So we'll get a chance to talk to him a little bit, but we certainly encourage you as well. Hey, coming up also during the 7 o'clock hour, we're going to try once again to give away some more of the homestand tickets for the Fisher Cats tomorrow night's game. So we want you guys to get ready for that as well. It looks like you're going to have fair weather for that. Give you a chance to get out and enjoy the game and just partake in that as well. So we'll work on that through the other process. We'll be joined by some of our regular guests. Dr. Nate Schrader will be joining us during the 7 o'clock hour. We'll get a little bit of politics and get an update on some of the things we're seeing. We are going to kind of readdress what is going on with the gerrymandering battle across the country and where that's turning to, because some of those cases are now going to appear before the Supreme Court. So we'll see how they play out. Louisiana already had their say at the Supreme Court, but it looks like Virginia is going to be asking for the U.S. Supreme Court to look at their case. It's already lost in two court appearances in Virginia, and now they're going to ask that the Supreme Court take an immediate look at that as well. So we'll talk a little bit about that with Dr. Schrader as well. We're also going to be joined by the mayor. Mayor Jay Rouet is going to be joining us here in house. Talk a little bit about, one, the services that we see across Manchester to help veterans and to help veterans' family, and also reflect upon not only his military service, but also the Military Appreciation Month in general as well. And then, of course, you know, as always, we'll be back in the studio tomorrow. We'll have our calls then and talk a little bit more about some of the other activities. Also, I do want to remind you that tomorrow will be a big candlelight vigil down in Washington, D.C. This is not only Military Appreciation Month, but it's also Law Enforcement Appreciation

0: week. And down tomorrow will be, they did a canine ceremony for canine officers and the canines in service and law enforcement yesterday. And tomorrow they'll be doing a candlelight vigil. We'll be talking to Bill Alexander from the National Law Enforcement Officers Memorial Fund, talk about some of the things that they're planning. This also will be a year, we'll talk about it tomorrow morning, when we'll see, sadly, a New Hampshire police officer will be added to the memorial, and the police officer from Bow. And this police officer was killed in the line of duty in the late 1800s. And so after research and after looking at the history of that incident, he's going to be added to the memorial. So there'll be New Hampshire law enforcement. There always is New Hampshire law enforcement down there for the candlelight vigil, but they'll be going down there to honor this officer, he being added on to the memorial wall. They'll be adding 360 new names of officers who were killed in service as law enforcement officers to tomorrow to the memorial. So we'll talk to Bill Alexander a little bit about that and find out more about some of the things that they're thinking about as well. Let's go ahead and get ready to take our first break. When we come back, we'll talk a little bit more about some of the top news stories that are going on. We're going to grab some people here from Liberty House. Once again, we are broadcasting live from Liberty House. If you don't know about Liberty House, if you are a small business, if you're a veteran, reach out to them. Find out a little bit more about them and ways that you can connect with them as well. Let's go ahead and take our first break. We'll be right back right here on the Morning Update with me, Jeff Chittister, broadcasting live from Liberty House.
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3: And welcome back to the Morning Updates, the Week in Review. My name is Jeff Chittister. Continuing with Military Appreciation Month, we have our conversation related to the Liberty House. What is Liberty House, and what exactly does it do? It's a transitional home for veterans, but it does a lot more than that. And the way that it helps veterans is very important. Let's go ahead and continue our conversation about the Liberty House. Welcome back, guys. As always, thanks for taking time out of your day. We're at Liberty House here on Orange Street. Of course, libertyhousenh.org, libertyhousenh.org. Check them out online. Also, get a chance to give them a call. Find out a little bit more about their services. This is an incredible, an incredible place for veterans who are in transition. Really help them rebuild the foundation, looking at employment, looking at just simple things like reconnecting with the community. But also, you know, a lot of things happen when you go through life. And I think that, you know, even simple things like reclaiming some of their documentation so it's easier to get into house, get into work, get into some of those areas as well. But do it also from a safe life-changing location. Of course, we've been with Liberty House for a long time. I remember their old location when they were in a building years ago, and now they're into a wonderful place thanks to Catholic Charities here in New Hampshire. So if you do get a chance, find out a little bit more about them as well. Going back to some of the other top news stories, certainly, you know, what I do find interesting is right down the road down in Cambridge. We talked a little bit about this shooting. We'll go ahead and read you some of the headlines. A suspected roadway gunman with reported criminal history sparks outrage after driver's shot. Outrage erupted online following a chaotic police involved shooting down in Cambridge, Massachusetts on Monday, with critics pointing to the suspect's gunman criminal history after authorities said that he opened fire on the busy roadway. Of course, the video was shared by Fox 25 Boston, appears to show the suspect immediately identified by Middlesex County District Attorney Marion Ryan as Tyler Brown, walking down the street while firing at cars passing nearby, prompting heavy law enforcement response as well. The station reported that the video shows the suspect being shot, though portions of that footage were not shared immediately online as well. Massachusetts State Police troopers responded at 1:20 p.m. And, of course, most of us were getting these alerts as we were going through. One of the things that certainly is concerning about this is that this particular suspect had a lengthy criminal history. He was a lengthy violent criminal history. He was released a year and a half ago to the resistance of the DA down there as well. So that's something that is being brought up, that basically when we look at this person's particular criminal history and the fact that he was released, that that once again there doesn't seem to be really regard for the safety of the community when we think about these violent criminals out there as well. Certainly, as we continue reading from this as well, CBD and the state police are on scene. However, there's no ongoing danger later in the afternoon as well. By the time officers arrived, the situation had escalated, that what officially described as an active shooter incident with the suspect walking down the middle of Memorial Drive, for those of you who know Cambridge as well. So interesting as well. But the other aspect of this story, authorities said that Massachusetts State Police and an unarmed civilian described as a former Marine licensed to carry confronted the suspect as people fled their vehicles. So once again, when we think about the ability to go ahead and control these types of situations, we've mentioned before, there are many people who like to believe that a well-trained armed civilian is a myth when we come to these situations. Statistically, that doesn't bear out. We've seen incidents across the country where that has helped de-escalate the situation quite successfully. Hey, going back to New Hampshire, as I've said, you know, as they start winding down many of the pieces of legislation got up in Concord, another piece of legislation after universal education freedom accounts, Republicans push additional school choice legislation. This was on the conversation yesterday. The EFA, Education Freedom Account program itself, was a touchstone for school choice accomplishments when it was launched in 2021. So for 5 years, the New Hampshire families I've had the ability to go ahead and leave and never attend their district public school and apply state funds to the private school and homeschool expanse. The other thing about that, once again, they're talking about the state funds. The state funds will follow the student in that path that they choose for education as well. But the other additional factor is that, once again, the local property tax is still attached to the base school. So that fund isn't withdrawn. So the school still has access to that money. Teachers, school buildings, all that stuff is still funded, even though that student isn't there as well. So last week, near the end of the week, the Senate passed a slew of legislation meant to continue the effort, from a bill dropping reporting requirements for homeschool parents to a bill empowering parents to send students facing hardship to different school districts as well. Republicans said the bills are a logical extension of a fundamental belief that parents should direct their child's education. You know, that one part that says, dropping reporting requirements for homeschool parents. There's still a requirement here in New Hampshire that if you are a homeschool student, you're still required to pass a series of tests, just like the based students who might be in a public school or a private school. So those standards are still there. And I think that's always interesting when we put that. The other thing is that the reporting requirements that they talk about from the home based school students, public schools aren't mandated by those same requirements. So we've put more of a burden on homeschool parents, and I guess we just assume that because they're being homeschooled that there might be a deficiency in that. As I said, all my nieces and nephews were homeschooled, and they're brilliant. They've all gone on to incredible careers. So once again, I think that the curriculum is there. You submit the curriculum. Those are all mandated by state requirements. So parents do have that access. They follow the testing procedures. A lot of the kids too will participate with public schools one way or another, right? They'll either participate in sports, and they'll participate in some of those other factors as well. We'll have some more legislators on next week to talk a little bit more about where we're going next with education freedom. Also, we'll talk in deeper dive about this tomorrow morning with our friend Drew Klein. Get a sense from him where we think that not only this legislation is, but where the next pieces of legislation will go. And even though New Hampshire is leading New England on this topic, we're far behind when you look at places like Minnesota, Washington, Arizona, New Mexico. Those states have all done incredible leaps and bounds on the issue of really setting a path that is best suited for the student, which I think is really pretty interesting in the bigger sense. Hey, we're broadcasting live, of course, from Liberty House. Of course, you can find out more by going to libertyhousenh.org. We'll post that information up online as well. Put some pictures up here in just a little bit. We're going to go ahead and bring some people here from Liberty House to talk a little bit more about the organization and some of the things that they're doing, and certainly some of the focuses that we have. This is Military Appreciation Month. So at some point during the month, find that organization either you have a relationship with already and help them out. If you don't have a relationship with an organization that is helping veterans, active duty, but also dependents, there are numerous ones here in New Hampshire. If you do nothing more than go to SWAM or go to Liberty House or go to Easter Seals Veterans Count, you'll find that there are plenty of services you can donate to as well. Let's go ahead and take a break. We'll come back. We're going to be talking a little bit more about with some of the team here in New Hampshire, but also some of the other people right here in Manchester helping out with veterans causes. We'll do that next right here on the Morning Update.
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10: And welcome back to the Morning Update's The Week in Review. My name is Jeff Chittister. Of course, I'm the host of the Morning Update. You can catch us every Monday through Friday. 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Of course, Ashley Kitchell from Liberty House joins us to talk a little bit more about their mission.
11: Welcome back, guys. Of course, as always, don't forget to check us out at 1370WFEA.com. 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Over there, you get the archives of the show, but also you can see the events. If you click on the events button, a lot of events are listed in there. So if you're trying to figure out what you can do over the next week, or even kind of get a little bit ahead of some of the activities that you might want to participate in the summer and fall, of course, we'll keep posting that information up there online as well. And also the listen live button. So if you have to move away from your car or your home, you can use your smart device to help out as well. Ashley, good morning to you. How are you?
12: Good morning. I'm good. How are you?
11: Good. So Ashley, of course, from Liberty House. We're going to talk a little bit more about Liberty House. Last year when we came here, spur of the moment, and we did it again this year.
12: We're really good at that.
11: Once again, you don't ask a guy who was in the Army, you know, to plan too long.
12: No, that's too complicated.
11: So we're just going to say that from now on, the second week of May, that we'll come here.
12: Perfect. We'll right, so on the calendar
11: right,
12: now.
11: Right, Joshua? So let's go ahead and put it on our calendar and do that as well. Liberty House, of course, a wonderful location down here. I always love coming here. A lot more light this morning,
12: yes.
11: So that's really pretty good. And since we've been here, a lot of the residents are now waking up, getting ready to go to work. Stuff like that. Tell people a little bit about Liberty House and its bigger mission.
12: Yeah, so we're a nonprofit here in Manchester that serves vets, kind of two different groups. So we have our Sober Living Transitional Housing Facility. We're actually the only sober living in the entire state for veterans, mm-hmm. Which is kind of crazy. So we have 19 residents that live here. We're actually bumping that up to 21 because the need is just so high. So we just got final approval for that. So that's going to be happening. Very exciting. The guys that are with us for about a year, they work through many different kind of layers of support, getting essential documents, birth certificate, social security cards, ID, working on getting their license back, getting connected with doctors, dentists. We have a phenomenal relationship with Gosstown Smiles, who does a lot of pro bono work for our guys, which is incredible. And then getting them connected with jobs, employment, or education. We have some guys that are going to school full-time, utilizing the GI Bill or Voc Rehab, which is great. And then we let them kind of practice their skills for the next year and then transition them back to the community.
11: So this gives them an opportunity to really, you know, build up those skills and get ready to go out into the world again and venture that route. But, you know, Ashley, you said the sober living facility. Explain that a little bit more, because I think some people, you know, when you're dealing with two distinct things. One, you're helping veterans out, which is a uniqueness in itself, but also making sure that the environment that they're coming into is clean and the dependency is something that isn't the temptation every single day, at least on premise. Tell people why that's important, that you have a, quote, a sober living facility. Because as I said, it has at times prevented you from getting federal funding, which means that you have to pull into the community. But it is an important mission that you guys established.
12: Yeah. So sober living, not all of our vets that are here with us have a history of substance use. But the majority of the vets that we work with, that we see every day, whether it's in our pantry or our housing, struggle with co-occurring. They have mental health, PTSD, TBIs, anxiety, depression, all of that. And a lot of times that comes with self-medicating, using substances. And so while they are here, all of our guys get drug tested. We have a breathalyzer on site if we need that as well. And it's just a good way for them to kind of rebuild their lives and get back on their feet. Like you said, it's really hard out there. It's Manchester is kind of a tough area these days. So for us to be kind of a safe place where they know that they're going to come back and people are going to be sober and they're doing the right thing and they're working hard, it's what really kind of sets their foundation.
11: Now, you say you're a nonprofit too, and I think that two things I want to ask you about there is, a lot of times people hear nonprofit and they're like, laissez-faire kind of approach. And I go, no, nonprofits run as efficiency, if not more efficient than most companies do, right? Because of the oversight, but also the out there. But, you know, it has been probably about 2 years. Nonprofits are struggling. They're all fighting for the same dollar. And, you know, so how do you rise above that? And then, you know, make that pitch for people to say, look, you know, if you're interested in helping veterans out, this is Liberty House is a good location to think about parking your money.
12: Yeah, absolutely. So, again, being the only sober living for vets in the entire state, we are a very sought after program. Like I said, we are adding beds to our facility currently because our need is so high.
11: Yeah, because last time I talked to you, you had 17 residents.
12: Yeah, so, so we are just constantly, luckily we have the space. We're kind of changing the layouts of some of the facilities. We are certified through New Hampshire Corps, so we have to have so much square foot per person per bedroom, which is phenomenal. A lot of other sober livings out there in the community don't have that, so they're just kind of stuffing people in bedrooms. That is never our goal.
11: No.
12: But we do have the space, and so we're kind of utilizing it in a little more efficiently and adding resources because, again, we constantly have a wait list. Especially in the winter times, it's usually 10, 12, 15 people deep. And so the need is there. So adding the beds, adding the support, adding the services. But again, we don't take the federal funding at this time because we want to maintain our behavioral expectations. We require our guys to see doctors and dentists. We require them to work. We require them to save money. All things that other programs don't, but it kind of sets our guys up to be more successful long term. They leave here with a nest egg of savings. They know how to budget their money. They know how to pay their bills, and they've worked on their credit. They've increased their credit score, so they're in a much better position to get an apartment out in the community.
11: And once again, we're talking to Ashley, of course, Liberty House. You can find out more by going to libertyhousenh.org. Check them out, ways that you can go ahead and contribute, not only financially, but find out ways that you may be able to help out your company, helping Liberty House out as well. You know, one of the things is, I mean, what does it take to expand when you need to expand? I mean, because that's a new hurdle that you guys are going through.
12: Yeah. So we are, it now means more residents per case manager. We were always running very lean. So we have two case managers on site. So they'll be adding a couple more guys to their caseload. But that's all still very low numbers, very manageable, very intensive case management. But now we're going to have to add more furniture. So that's going to be another cost. We do have some that we had purchased. We always purchased extra when we first moved in here 6 years ago, just in case things break. Luckily, they've held up very, very well. So we do have some stuff, but it's going to be another cost incurred that we're going to have to buy more furniture, add more to the bedroom. So
11: Yeah, but the interesting thing, too, is that when we think about what Liberty House is trying to accomplish as well is you don't just want to cram these guys into rooms. You're trying to, because a lot of them may have been through programs where they weren't unique. They weren't individuals. Mm-hmm. They were put in with a group of people and treated the same way. And that's not the case. Correct. It never is the case. You guys try to make sure that there's a personal understanding of each one of their journeys.
12: Yeah, and they're all very different.
11: They are, isn't it? Yeah. You know, a lot of people think it's the same thing. It's not the same thing. Mm-hmm. And it, like you said, you know, we've had conversations with some of your residents, and it always amazes me because, you know, I think a couple of years ago I met one of your residents who was a command sergeant major.
12: Mm-hmm. Yeah.
11: And you know, for me being in the Army, meeting somebody, when we think of command sergeant majors, we think, okay, these are gods.
12: Yeah.
11: These are people who've achieved so much, who've been through much conflict, who've led people, yet they can trip a little bit as well.
12: Absolutely.
11: But you never lose your residence, do you? I mean, they may move out, but they're always kind of with you, aren't they?
12: They are, yes. That's what we always say. Like, Liberty House is very much a family. Mm-hmm. We officially follow people as they move out for the next year, but they're kind of stuck with us forever. We do an alumni barbecue every year where we invite past residents back with their families and friends to kind of come and be, again, that informal leader for our current residents. Holidays here are insane, so Thanksgiving.
11: Oh, yeah.
12: They come back as well. Luckily, we have this pretty big dining hall currently.
11: Oh, yeah, it's great. We'll take a picture. Massive food.
12: Yes, and lots of food. Always lots of food. We're in the process of, we're going to be actually starting a campaign to raise funds to renovate our kitchen, because, again, adding more bodies here, mm-hmm. A lot more food is going to be prepped. And so our phenomenal cook has... She's made do with the space that we've had.
11: Sure.
12: But the kitchen needs some upgrades for sure.
11: So the other thing is, you know, we mentioned earlier on during this conversation that, you know, everybody is seeking, you know, the dollars to help make sure their mission is in place. Only transitional home out, you know, certainly in New Hampshire in the way it's designed. Mm-hmm. But, you know, there's other factors that you'd like to see expanded upon. I mean, right now it's very hard for you to have female veterans in transition. That's a huge issue in this state
12: now.
11: That one, we don't have a home for them, but also their tract is very unique as well.
12: Absolutely.
11: Do you think about that, Ashley?
12: Very often, actually. Very often. So we are able to serve female vets through our pantry and through our vet center and resources, referrals, some case management. But the housing piece is so difficult. Mm. The way that our building is set up and our program is set up, we're not designed to have females here. So that is a huge goal for us. We would love to add a second building that would be able to house females as well as males, kind of more individual units for people, kind of like the next step down to independence for them, because the need is there. And yes, female vets come with much different needs and supports that need to be in place. So we need to make sure that we have the staff available and capable to handle that as well.
11: Well, it's interesting, too. We're going to get ready to take a break here in a little bit. Come back. We're actually going to talk about the pantry when we come back and get into that issue as well. You know, the mayor's going to be joining us at 7 o'clock. He's been a very good partner of yours.
12: He's been phenomenal.
11: What is interesting for me, I have never not known Liberty House without you. Some of the things you try to impart on the team who may have come a little bit later to Liberty House, because some of them may not even remember the old house.
12: Yes, that's true.
11: They go, guys, you have no clue.
12: Where we came from, yeah.
11: But how do you, you know, one, how has the leadership role been for you mm-hmm. In that regard? But also, how do you help your team understand how long this mission has been going on?
12: Yeah, I think it's been a pretty easy transition for me because I've been with Liberty House for so long. So I've been through
11: the transition.
12: I did everything. Yeah, I did. I wore many hats for a very long time. And so I do have a phenomenal team, and they are very passionate about the work that they do. They're, again, we're a nonprofit. We're not here for the money. We're here to change people's lives. Mm-hmm. And so I think that's kind of first and foremost the basis of why they are here. And for me, I think the biggest thing that I've seen is how many people still don't know about us.
11: Yeah.
12: And it's been a constant thought in my mind, but really getting out there in the community, we're trying to do that even more through events and just through marketing campaigns and just really trying to be a face out there. So that's really my goal in the next year plus, to really kind of expand and get our name out there. We have a phenomenal new staff member starting next week, who's our marketing and events coordinator.
11: And that's new, isn't it?
12: Yes, it is. It's a new position. We kind of molded our admin position into this position. So she's going to be crucial into helping us spread the word, and it's going to be great.
11: So what are some of the fundraising events that are coming up? You've got a few coming up in the short term.
12: I feel like we're always doing something.
11: Why not? It is that churn that has to be constant, though, right?
12: Yes.
11: Even, you know, sometimes it's not, you don't want to lose money on your fundraising.

0: But also, it's also getting out in the community to get the name out there. So it has two goals in the long run.
1: Yeah. So we just had our Stand Up For Vets comedy show, which was phenomenal. Jimmy Dunn, Mitch Stinson, and Chrissy Kay, they were great. So we are going to be doing that again next year.
0: Nice.
1: So put that on your radar, everybody. We have a Cram the Van event coming up on the 23rd, to help with our pantry. So that is going to be huge. We set up at Hannaford's on John Devine Drive in Manchester. We have a grocery list, and it's a perfect opportunity for people to, while they're grocery shopping for themselves, to grab an extra bag of food and help stock our shelves and our pantry.
0: So that's Memorial Day weekend.
1: It is.
0: So we'll have a lot of shoppers on Saturday because that's the day. So and if you go to Hannaford's already, just make the extra trip down that way as well. How do people participate in that one?
1: Very easy. As while you're doing your grocery shopping, we will have a list of kind of our high need items. People can grab it on their way in, and as they're coming out, they can literally just drop a bag of groceries into our van.
0: Yeah.
1: And if people are not able to shop at that time, they can take the list with them. We have an Amazon wish list, so all that information will be on flyers that we'll have to hand out. So people can actually order right on Amazon, and it gets delivered right to our facility.
0: Nice.
1: They can also make any monetary donations. We always love those. And we're able to really stretch that dollar
0: Correct.
1: As well.
0: So. The buying power and buy the right things as well. Mm-hmm. And I would like to remind you, as certainly pointed out, 23rd is on a Saturday, but it is Memorial Day weekend.
1: Yes.
0: As we go into Memorial Day, people often ask me when we look at those who we honor on Memorial Day, who gave the full measure of devotion for this country. If you were to ask them, they would say, take care of my brothers and sisters, those who've returned, who are working through life, make sure that they're taken care of as I took care of them while I served as well. So remember that wonderful message as well. Let's take a break. We'll come back. We're going to talk about the pantry next with Ashley. We are at Liberty House. Please don't turn away the dial. As Ashley mentioned, we want you guys, at least by the end of the day, reminding yourself that Liberty House is in New Hampshire. It's based in Manchester, but its wonderful mission and the greater mission as we kind of reflect upon Military Appreciation Month. Let's take a break. Right back with Ashley right here at Liberty House, libertyhousenh.org.
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2: And welcome back to the Morning Updates of the Week in Review. 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Continue our conversation with Ashley, of course, from Liberty House, and talking a little bit more about some of the services they offer. They have a food pantry, which also features clothes. Who can access it, and how can they access it, and what are some of the hours? We talked to Ashley about that.
3: Welcome back, of course, Cram the Van. It is going to be May 23rd, of course, Memorial Day weekend. It is going to be at which Hannaford's again?
4: On John Devine.
3: And there we go.
4: Right here in Manchester.
3: And I always remind you that once again, when you think about your charitable giving, there are many options out there for you as well. But I always tell people, pick the lane that feels most comfortable for you. Many of you will have a charity that looks at certainly people dealing with dependency, people who are in transition in their life, people who are homeless, and people who are food insecure. Well, guess what? Liberty House addresses all that. And I think that's one of the things to kind of think about as well. We're a state of 95,000 plus veterans. Mm-hmm. You have to times it times three, though, because that's the average size of a veteran's family. Mm-hmm. And of course, you're not just serving the veteran, but you're serving the family. You're serving those families who have someone deployed right now. Mm-hmm. There's a lot of activity going on that you can really help out with and have a major impact. You have a pantry. Now, it's you serve the traditional the veterans in transition, but mm-hmm. you also have the pantry. Has a bigger mission. Explain that mission.
4: Yeah, so our pantry has kind of all the basics. Food, clothing, hygiene products, shoes, camping gear, bedding. And we also recently were able to add a freezer, so we have frozen meats that we pick up from Hannaford's. And then we also have a refrigerator that Lowe's donated to us. So now we have produce items. We have milk, we have eggs, we have cheese. Again, it's all donated, so we don't have it all the time, but that's our goal, is to be able to have it consistently. Bus passes, gas cards, all of that stuff. So, but we try to make it as simple as possible. Any veteran can come to us. They have to provide proof of their veteran status one time. Yep. And then they're entered into our system, and they can come and shop every week for these items. And the numbers are just drastically increasing. I think currently we have over 600 vets that are registered with us. We have over 400 visits every month, which is just wild. I remember when we first moved here, and we were first kind of setting up our pantry, we had like maybe 100, 125 visits. We thought that was busy.
3: Yeah.
4: Now, usually on any given Monday or Tuesday, we have anywhere between 30 and 45 people that come to shop. It's just...
3: That's amazing to me.
4: Yeah.
3: When you think about that bigger mission, too, and I think that once again, I think you've heard this joke before. I was doing one of your fundraisers, and we were talking about the fund in need, and I mentioned camping equipment. Mm-hmm. And this woman next to me goes, "Oh, they go camping." I go, "No, they don't really go camping."
4: Yeah, no.
3: Now, unfortunately, because of how you serve, not just the residents here, but that pantry is for all veterans.
4: All
3: and
4: vets.
3: Of course, mm-hmm. a lot of veterans are going through, you know, certainly financial issues of what they're getting some minimal support right now.
4: Yeah.
3: Either through their retirement benefits mm-hmm. and stuff like that. But, you know, food prices are going up.
4: Yes, gas prices are going up. Everything.
3: People can look at that as supplemental, too. This is an opportunity, too, though. You know, oftentimes people think I'm just talking to veterans when I'm on the radio.
4: Mm-hmm.
3: I'm talking about the advocates out there, the families out there, or the people who know veterans. If you're a company right now and you're like, okay, our company should be doing more to help veterans in our community, why are you not inviting Ashley and Ezra from Liberty House to come and visit you and talk about that, building that relationship?
4: Because
3: that's what we need to see more of. It's corporate relationships.
4: Yep, absolutely. Yeah, we'd love to. And we love to have tours. We love to invite people in and kind of show off the facility. We can talk about it all day. But I think when you actually walk through the doors, you kind of get the sense of what we actually do and the love that's put into it every day. So yeah, we're happy to come out, talk to any groups, any businesses, but you're also welcome to come in here.
3: When you set that up too, and I think a lot of times, as I said, all of you guys who own companies, one of the statistics that I always like to point out about New Hampshire is New Hampshire has the third largest per capita businesses owned by veterans.
4: Mm.
3: So in the nation. So when you think about that, 50 states, and New Hampshire is number three, it means that we have a lot of people who have benefited from their time in the military and been able to create businesses. Well, let's reach

0: back out. Let's think about ways that we can help each other as well. So certainly do that in that larger sense. As we get ready, to kind of move on into our next segment, we're going to be joined by the mayor of Manchester here in just a little bit and talk a little bit about that. And of course, also we're going to be joined by Dr. Schrader. He's going to be joining us from New England College. We're going to talk about that rich history of New England College in that bigger sense of how we can think about other programs that are out there for veterans, and we'll do that as well. The other thing I would like to remind you is that as Ashley pointed out, any donation that you make to Liberty House, they can actually stretch. But don't be afraid that, you know, if you do want to maybe help the pantry directly, especially for those of you who have children in your life and you want to show them, start teaching them how they can actually participate in charity, reach out to Liberty House and say, you know, if I were to bring something over to you guys for the pantry, what would some of those items be? And then don't be afraid to grab the young people in your life and bring them to the store and say, here's our list. Mm-hmm. And so do, and get them connected. I have found that, you know, my son and I did that at a very young age, including for Liberty House. Yeah. And it connects them, and it's actually a lifelong connection to how they can work in charity and how they can reach out, that it's not just about grabbing a bunch of stuff and bringing it, but picking the right stuff. Mm-hmm. That really helps out that organization as well. So we'll do that as well. Any final thoughts before we let you go, because you're going to sit here with the mayor as well?
1: Yes. Yeah. No.
0: None?
1: Well, I mean, I have lots of thoughts. You want me to go on and on?
0: you can't do that on and on. Once again, I would like to remind everybody, go ahead and check them out, libertyhousenh.org, libertyhousenh.org. You have the donation page over there. You also have the events page over there as well. So you can go ahead and do that reach, as we are in Military Appreciation Month. By the end of the month, pick that military-related charity out there in New Hampshire. And that's the important detail. Do the ones in New Hampshire, mm-hmm. and give any kind of contribution you can do as well, so that at the end of the month you can say, I've done something to help out certainly those people. I would like to remind you that this Friday we're going to be at the Purple Finch in Bedford. Mm-hmm. It's really important that if you have an opportunity to come down and join us for breakfast. But also, Manny is the owner of the Purple Finch. He's the chef of the Purple Finch, and he's a veteran.
1: Mm-hmm. And so they've donated pies to us.
0: And they've done a wonderful job, but it'll give you a chance to kind of find out a little bit more about what happens when veterans transition out of the military, how they never forget that they were part of the military, mm-hmm. and they keep that ethos of the military with them as well. We'll get ready to take a break. We're going to give you some news, traffic, and weather, keep you up to date on all that stuff. We are going to be doing some other news items certainly throughout the rest of the morning as well, so don't tune away from that. But if you remember anything else, libertyhousenh.org, libertyhousenh.org. Back in a bit, right here on WFA's Morning Update.
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4: I'm Michael Wallace. An Iraqi national accused of plotting terror attacks on Jewish institutions is being held in New York. CBS's Anna Schechter says Mohammed Bakr Saad Dawood al-Saadi was also wanted for planning attacks in Europe and Canada.
5: He was getting closer to carrying out attacks on U.S. soil.
4: CBS's Katrina Kaufman.
6: NYPD Commissioner Jessica Tisch addressing a congregation at a prominent New York synagogue Friday night.
7: The defendant sent a map, a photograph, and identifying information for the synagogue to someone that he believed could carry out the attack here in New York City.
6: Acting Attorney General Todd Blanche says the threat posed by al-Saadi was imminent.
8: There was an expectation that this would happen very, very soon, and that it would happen, not in years to come, but now.
4: The death toll from the Ebola outbreak in eastern Congo has risen to 80. CBS's T.S. Tayab.
9: The world was alerted of this fast-moving and deadly outbreak of the Ebola virus just yesterday. Now, the Democratic Republic of Congo's government has said it's activated a public health emergency operations center, strengthened epidemiological and laboratory surveillance, and ordered the rapid deployment of response teams, all part of attempts to contain this deeply serious outbreak.
4: Two Democratic senators want the FAA to review the safety of airline evacuations. CBS's Chris Van Cleve.
10: Right now, the standard is you have to be able to evacuate an airplane in 90 seconds or less. They have concerns that that's not actually what plays out in the real world. They're also concerned about these minimum staffing on some wide-body aircraft, fewer flight attendants than exit doors. The FAA standard is one flight attendant

0: Well, of course.
1: It's military, right? Yeah. You just do that, of course. Mayor of Manchester, of course, J. Ray Adrian, just as well. Mayor, did you drink coffee before you joined the military?
2: I did, but it has increased exponentially since joining.
1: And the strength as well?
2: Yeah.
1: Because I never drank coffee until I joined the Army.
2: Yeah, so I had a drill this past weekend, and it was a four-day FTX, and the first thing that we tried to identify was where the closest Dunks was to see if we could sneak off base before the training started so that we could get our extra large cup of coffee to start the day. Yeah, it is necessary.
1: It's quite fascinating because, you know, I was stationed in Europe.
2: Oh, yeah,
1: There are no coffee places unless you go into a
2: Tea doesn't
1: house.
2: Get you going over right, there.
1: So you're Jeep with a machine gun pulling up in front of a Goss house and you're running in full gear.
2: Yeah.
1: And they're looking at you like, coffee? Okay, sure. You get this little cafe cup. You know,
2: is that going to do it?
1: It's not going to work as well. And, of course, from New England College, Professor Dr. Nathan Schrader joins us. Well, hey, how's it going?
3: Everything is great. Happy to be here.
1: We're going to talk a little bit about New England College, but let's go back to the mayor and talk a little bit. Certainly, you know, this is Military Appreciation Month. I think it's important. Armed Forces Day is going to be Saturday. I always remind people there are three really huge days in the military life, Memorial Day being the most important. It's one where the last full measure of devotion. Armed Forces Day, those people who are serving currently, and, of course, Veterans Day are the big 3 days. We also remember the day we enlisted and the birthday of our particular units as well, so we always remember that. But I have to ask you, before we get into a little bit about Liberty House and some of the ways that you've worked with them, you know, you are a leader in the military. Almost everybody in the military is a leader in one way or another. It's something that we teach each other and make sure that we're ready. With that, what do you think you've brought from that leadership training and that leadership opportunity into your role as mayor of Manchester?
2: Oh gosh, I would find it hard to believe if there was anything that I could separate in terms of what I've learned in the military and taken over onto the civilian side. I think one thing I would start off with that I don't think I said last week when we talked about this, but I think there's this perception in the military, because we all watch movies and shows, that you have the NCO or the officer who is just screaming at the top of his lungs, and everybody is saying, okay, how high? You know, jump how high? And that's not I mean, maybe there are some leaders that try, or quote-unquote leaders, that try to act like that, where it's that top-down approach, but I don't think that those leaders are successful for very long. I think that the military, when it comes to communication and collaboration, and as an officer working with your NCOs, you know, I remember when I became a platoon leader, you know, one of the first things that we did was I sat down with my NCOs, and I said, look, I'm the officer, I'm ultimately the one that is going to make the final decision, but you all have been in the Army longer than I've been alive, you know, in some instances, and they've done multiple deployments overseas. So what am I going to tell them about how to do Battle Drill 1 Alpha or something like that? Like, the only way that our platoon was going to be successful is if this was a communicative relationship where information was flowing up and down the chain of command. And I think the same is true for, you know, my work as mayor with the Board of Mayor and Alderman and the Board of School Committee. I'm not a dictator in the city, and ultimately we have to work together to come to resolutions and conclusions that are going to work for the city. So that's the approach that I've taken, but I mean, hundreds of other things. Being resilient, you know, not everybody is going to be happy with what you do.
1: Right.
2: I was joking with the union leader a few weeks ago. He asked me, what kind of music do I listen to on my morning run? And I said, well, it depends on what you wrote about me in the paper. Sometimes it's really heavy.
1: The rage machine.
2: And, yeah, right? But you have to be resilient. You have to be able to take the licks and get back up and dust yourself off. Learn, you know, after you do trainings, you're always doing an AAR, after action report. So what was supposed to happen, what did happen, and how do we make it better next time? I mean, we had a Board of School Committee meeting last night, and I mean, I promise you today, I'm going to be going over in my mind and with my staff, like, hey, what went right, what went wrong, and how do we do better next time? So those kinds of after action reports, being resilient, the communication, and then the planning, to me, is the absolutely bar none the biggest thing. And looking at 90, 120, 180 days, you know, we're talking about like homelessness. Well, we want to end homelessness. All right, well, what does that look like? I mean, what do you have to do? What are those steps along the way to do it? And how do you rack up those wins to get to your ultimate goal? So we have an end state, and then what is the plan and mission planning and the mission set to get to that end state? And along the way, what is your PACE plan? Primary, alternate, contingency, emergency. What are you going to do when you have to call an audible because something didn't work?
1: Correct.
2: And so that planning, to me, is probably the biggest piece of it, but –

0: the lessons are too innumerable to count.
1: You don't listen to Enya in your playlist, do you?
0: I do not. I have not had an Enya day in my term as mayor yet. Yeah.
1: It actually would be. Wait, why is that guy running to?
0: A lot of classic rock, a lot of Creedence Clearwater.
1: Well, because you got to get the beats down, right?
0: Yeah,
1: you
0: want
1: to get that 90 actually, to 120 is what you want to get into.
0: Yeah, I mean, this is way off track. But
1: of course, this is our show.
0: When I was growing up, I listened with my parents, Oldies 103.3. I don't even know if it's still around, but Oldies 103.3. And those, like, two and a half minute, like, bebop, boobop songs is perfect for my pace. So when I'm out, I listen to that a lot.
1: It is all about pacing. The one thing I do want to come back and revisit, you know, a lot, as you said, what we learned about the military often too much comes from the what you see in the movies. Mm. It is amazing you talked about it, you being a platoon leader. What many people don't realize is that each one of those individual soldiers in that platoon and then in their squad will be alone at one point or another, mm-hmm. Either having to fulfill the mission that you instilled upon them or completing the mission as they understood how you wanted it completed.
0: Yeah.
1: And they're often alone. Do you miss some of that when you look at sometimes you'll have people go, it's about building confidence within your team. Mm. And some people who've not served in the military have never have built that confidence of, can I act individually?
0: Yeah, yeah. And I think one of the first things that I learned was, like, you're going to fail and you're going to have to do better next time. And the confidence, I think, comes from making a mistake and then getting better and seeing that progress over time, where what you once thought was an insurmountable task, now you can do it. And I think that progress, and to your point, that confidence, it comes with time. But the only way you're going to get it is sometimes through the hard way and learning and iterating and getting better.
1: Once again, we're talking to the Manchester Mayor, Jerry Rueda, of course, talking a little bit about, you know, when we look at Military Appreciation Month. The other thing is that you don't have control over nonprofits. You don't have control over corporations within your city and to think about mission, but you have that opportunity to build collaborative. I would say, you know, I've said before about your administration, it's probably one of the strongest administrations I've seen in any city right now in its ability to collaborate with nonprofits and corporations to move towards a mission. Liberty House, how important is their mission, and what do you normally tell people about a place like Liberty House in Manchester?
0: Transformational. Okay. I mean, that's one of the first words that I think of, is that the work that Liberty House has done has been transformational for the veterans here in the city of Manchester and across the state. I've been really blessed because my relationship with Liberty House goes back before my time as mayor, having worked for Catholic Charities and with Ashley and with the whole team here. So I've been really fortunate, but Liberty House, I would say, is transformational. And the you want to talk about, like, progress over time, like, watch an individual when they first come in here and then what that same person will look like 12 to 14, 16 months later once they've had an opportunity to go through this program. And I love the regimentedness of it. I love the structure. I love how they really, I mean, kind of like the military in a way, where somebody gets broken down and then rebuilt in the image of the program that they're in. And I think here what we see is individuals who do need that hand up, and they're able to get that here and rebuild their lives around them, be able to get those underlying, I talk about this a lot writ large for homelessness in the city, but you can't just paper over the challenges that people are experiencing, whether it's substance use disorder, mental health, lack of employment, lack of access to services, barriers to getting services. Those kinds of things can't be papered over. And I think here at Liberty House, you really are dealing with that person on a fundamental level to address those underlying issues that may have led them into this position where they were homeless.
1: Now, I want to bring in the professor, and of course, Professor Nathan Schrader, New England College. You know, once again, we have Liberty House here, we have the mayor here, and then we have New England College. The whole purpose behind New England College was to serve the veteran. I mean, it's institutional. When you go there,
2: it is
1: red, white, and blue everywhere, and it's not a theater for you. It's really very important.
2: Right, and I try to remind folks, especially incoming students who are just kind of coming in and beginning to understand the purpose and the mission of New England College, that we were founded as an institution to serve veterans coming home from World War II using their GI Bill benefits, right? And I think that first incoming class was something like 50 or 60 students. And it's grown to today, but we have 5,000 total students spread out across all the programs. But part of what we do, it's kind of baked into the way we approach things. We have flexible online degree programs where if you are serving somewhere in another part of the world, serving our country, there's a way for you to complete courses that you're not going to be impossibly behind in your trying to complete that undergraduate degree or that master's program. We have, and this is something, Ashley, I'd love to talk to you sometime this summer about our Center for Civic Engagement. We're looking for programs and partners to do work with in the coming school year. Maybe there's a way we can collaborate with
3: Absolutely.
2: Liberty House on some things. And we have a fantastic professor, Frank Jones, out of the Criminal Justice Department, who is heading up our Office of Military and Veteran Services that helps students and current students who serve and alumni. And so I think a lot of what we do, and all you got to do, Jeb, is like he said, you walk into the great room where the main speakers and things are, and you've got the flags of every one of our the branches of the military there, because we want that to be on full display, because that's our origin story, is helping serve those who served the country.
1: And New England College was recently bestowed a very important honor, the Purple Heart Association. And once again, it just reconnects what you do for your service. But I think you're the only college in New England that has a designation.
2: That's true. Yeah. And that day, I know we talked about it before, but the day that award was bestowed on the college, we had the governor there and Congresswoman Goodlander, and I think I may have told you this before, I was teaching a class in the same building where the ceremony was going to be. The Congresswoman came in to talk about her career with my students before this happened, and this fella just wanders in, and he's looking around, and he's maybe in his 80s, and he's like, can I come in and join this class conversation? And it turns out he was one of the gentlemen from the Purple Heart Association that was there to present the honor. And it turned out he just came and joined class. So that was a lot of fun.
1: I love that about your campus as well, Mara. I'm not sure how much longer we have you, but we do have to take a break. Can you stay for the next segment, or are you hanging? All right. Yeah, we just want to make sure. busy to run New Hampshire's largest city. What we'll do is take a break. We'll come back and continue our conversation. We are at Liberty House, libertyhousenh.org. Please check them out. Right back, right here on WFEA.
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6: 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Toyota, let's go places.
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3: And welcome back to The Morning Updates, The Week in Review. My name is Jeff Chittister. Of course, May is Military Appreciation Month. Every day we featured a segment that relates to the military, veterans, active duty, their families, and those service organizations out there that are helping them. One such organization, of course, is Liberty House. Liberty House actually has two great missions that they help out with. They help house veterans in transition, make sure that they have a good foundation, gets them on their feet, help them get their paperwork, help them get their benefits, also work towards getting them financially stable. They also have the pantry in which they offer food and clothing to any veteran in need. All they have to do is prove their veteran status, and they do that. And Liberty House is just a wonderful place for that as well. We continue our conversation with the mayor of Manchester, Mayor Jay Rue, who's been an incredible supporter of Liberty House, and he explains how they've worked together to help end veterans' homelessness throughout Manchester and the greater area. Welcome back. Of course, we're broadcasting from Liberty House, a wonderful institution. If you don't know that much about it, I think it's really important that you reach out for not only your knowledge of what Liberty House is trying to achieve, but any organization out there in any part of New Hampshire that is really not only helping veterans, but helping the larger community service those people who are really looking for not a handout, but a hand up. Mm-hmm. And I think we find that an awful lot in the military. You know, I can't help but reflect, Mayor, when you think about Manchester has become. You know, we're seeing a major industry hub. It's no longer just a state important industry hub. We're having people fly in internationally mm-hmm. To this location. And I love the fact that you have a nonprofit charitable background as well. I think that's one of the rarities. I don't think I've ever interviewed a mayor.
4: It definitely brings a different perspective.
3: It does, doesn't it? And yeah. I think that, you know, so when you look at where Manchester is going, where do you see it 5 to 10 years in its relationship to what the local government's trying to achieve, what the educational institutions are trying to achieve, what business and then nonprofits are trying to achieve for this really, which has become a fun city to come to.
4: Yeah. My gosh, how much time do you have?
3: Go ahead.
4: In the next 5 to 10 years, I really, you know, when I was campaigning in 2023, one of the things that I talked about was I really felt the city was on a hockey stick trajectory.
3: Oh, yeah.
4: That we had been making some progress and we were ready to catapult. And I think we are at the beginning stages of that. I think we're seeing thousands of new units come online in the city. It's still this corridor between Manchester and Nashua is still ranked the hottest housing market in the United States, which is good in a way because it means we're a desirous place to live, but it puts an upward pressure on housing prices, obviously. But I think when walking downtown, you see bars and restaurants. Mm-hmm. The SNU Arena is now the last 2 years has been consistently ranked one of the top 10 for its size arenas in the country in terms of putting butts in seats for shows. I think you're seeing a really vibrant community here in the city. Our median age has dropped in the city, so younger people are moving in. A credit to what we were talking about during the break of Army, of the what's going on in the mill yard with biofabrication,
3: yeah,
4: and the biotech and the life sciences as well, corresponding along that same time. So I mean, the sky's the limit for the city. But again, you know, the relationships that we build with different businesses as they're coming in. The beauty of being a city of 117,000 people is you can do those extra touches. You know, not necessarily if you lived in like a place like New York,
3: right,
4: with 9 million people, are you going to be able to text the mayor in the morning and get a response? Here in Manchester, you can. And that's a big selling point to a lot of the businesses that I talk to, is that we have that hands-on approach. And I just – that the relationships that we need to build as a city to be successful, they're there for the taking. And you just – you got to be that energetic and get after it.
3: And you're going to get a bunch of this should be your running playlist. You'll see how like,
4: yeah, right.
3: And try those out as well. Once again, yeah, as we conclude our conversation, of course, with the mayor of Manchester, Jay Ray. You know, Military Appreciation Month, Memorial Day is coming up, Memorial Day weekend. You know, when you are actively involved in the military, you're actually with people who've been in these last 20 years, part of these conflicts. I know people who have lost somebody in this. When you think about, you know, next week when you're part of the Memorial Day Parade and you're going to be in a wonderful unveiling at Veterans Park, what are some of the things you reflect upon that I think it's important that we all remember?
4: How fortunate we all are to live in the United States. My wife is from Peru, and so I hear, and she immigrated here about 20, 25 years ago. And when she was growing up, to this day, there's massive upheaval in that in that region. But so I think having the perspective, I mean, are we perfect here in the U.S.? Of course not, and I don't think anybody would say that. But we are an amazing nation. We are so blessed and fortunate to have the freedoms that we do here, and all of it is as a result of individuals who are willing to sign up and you know, sign that the check for an amount up to and including their life. And I think we're very blessed and fortunate to have the freedoms that we have, and it's because of our servicemen and women who have over the generations continued to protect us.
3: And you've been part of that service during, you know, the 20 plus years of conflict. I mean, it's just been amazing. And I talk about, people talk about generations, and we always like to pick on the generation that follows us. This generation has actually known nothing but war in that regard. You guys are going to be unveiling an incredible memorial on Memorial Day for veterans in Gulf War. This is beautiful. I think it just brings Veterans Park back into its original concept.
4: Correct. Yeah, and speaking of like groups that we're fortunate to have here in the city of Manchester, the veterans groups that have been involved and responsible for this, Alderman Mike Lopez, Dan Beliveau. I mean, gosh, I'm going to start naming and I shouldn't do that, but there is an incredible group of veterans here in the city of Manchester that have been raising money for this, working with the Department of Public Works, working with private businesses for donations to be able to unveil what we're going to see on Memorial Day, and it's going to be beautiful and incredible tribute to the men and women who have served and paid, you know, to your point, that last full measure of devotion.
3: Yeah, the Manchester's Veterans Council is an extraordinary group where it takes all those charities and organizations that serve veterans, and they puts them all together. And I think it's something that other cities should be looking at. I know I don't have that in Rochester, but certainly when you think about it, I was surprised how many organizations actually are here to help veterans.
4: And interestingly, when we launched the initiative with HarborCare to effectively end veterans' homelessness, one of the things that came up during that was that when veterans are transitioning out of transitional care, you know, they need first month, last month. If there's like a dent in the wall, they want to fix it. If they need a couch, they need to buy it.
3: Oh, yeah.
4: So I reached out to the veterans groups, and they all pooled together, I think it was $7,000, to put in a trust fund that HarborCare manages and is able to, you know, over the course of time, here's $500 for this, $1,000 for that, and it's been growing since the time that we launched it. Again, a credit to the groups that are here in the city doing that incredible work.
3: It's incredible work. Mayor, thanks for joining us today.
4: Thank you for having me.
3: You have a blessed and reflective Memorial Day.
4: I appreciate
3: you and your family, and always a pleasure when we get to talk to them.
4: Yeah,
3: let's go ahead and take a real quick break. We'll come right back on, we'll continue our conversation with Professor Schrader. We'll do that next right here on the Morning Update.
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6: Hey, don't forget to join us every Tuesday morning starting at 9 o'clock for We've Got Your Six. We've Got Your Six is the only weekly veteran-themed show hosted by a veteran, me, Jeff Chittister, U.S. Army veteran. We talk about a lot of the things that are affecting veterans, active duty, and their families. We also bring in some wonderful groups who help service all those entities that are part of the military family. So join us every Tuesday for We've Got Your Six, starting at 9 a.m. Now, we continue our conversation from the Liberty House, and we bring in a few more people. We can certainly continue our conversation with the mayor of Manchester, Mayor Jay Ray, and talk about the greater mission that Manchester has put forth along with Liberty House and Harbor Care to help end homeless veterans in Manchester and the greater areas. Well, we're also joined by our regular guest, of course, Professor Nathan Schrader joins us from New England College, and he talks about New England College's mission to help veterans as well. Come back to your morning, of course. We're at Liberty House, libertyhousenh.org. We're going to get to Professor Schrader. We're actually going to be talking about the gas tax here in a little bit, but first, you know, Mr. Max, I can't help that. Go ahead and introduce yourself.
7: Hi, I'm Mark Murphy, the VP of Operations with Mr. Max.
6: And this is your first time here?
7: Yeah, first time.
6: Isn't this kind of a cool place?
7: Yeah, it's wonderful. It's beautiful.
6: It's beautiful. And it's 21 residents. They used to have 17 residents as well. So Mr. Max, and of course, Ezra, the support dog, was all over you because of Mr. Max. Tell people a little bit about Mr. Max.
7: So Mr. Max is a macaroni and cheese-based restaurant. We've been in Manchester for over 15 years. The community has been wonderful to us, supported us greatly. But yeah, so we're basically mac and cheese of about 19 different varieties. We run different specials. It's just something, you know, a little different, but it's, I think, a lot of fun and great experience when people come in. And just really high quality, great macaroni and cheese.
6: All right, and your girlfriend loves mac and cheese, so you get an inside source. The thing, you know, before we talk about the special that you guys are doing, certainly this month, which is greatly appreciated, you know, you have the 19 varieties. I always tell people too, you know, because I get the All-American Classic,
7: yeah.
6: Right? That's the classic. But I also get the ones with the protein. And the thing that I appreciate the most is that you clearly are making this for families.
7: Oh, absolutely.
6: Because it is loaded with protein. Like, you're not getting little bits of chicken. You're getting chicken in every scoop, and you know, how important is it that when you talk to your team that they maintain that quality and make sure that the product going out the doors, they remember that it's going to families?
7: Well, it's super important in the restaurant industry.
6: Yeah.
7: And, you know, we have a great staff, too, so I think they take pride in where they work, and they want to make sure that everything that goes out the kitchen is something that they're proud of and that the customers are going to like. And, you know, we've never tried to take out of the product. We always want to make sure, you know, when somebody comes in and pays for it, they feel like they're getting their money's worth. We don't ever want somebody to leave and feel like, oh, man, I don't know if that was worth it, which I think you get a lot out there today. So it's something that we pride ourselves on, something that

0: we, you know, try to teach and educate our staff on. But like, so we have a great staff who really worked with making sure that every single product that goes out, they're proud of. So it's big for us and it's big for them. And I'm just grateful that we have such good team members.
1: Yeah, I think it's really kind of cool too, Mark, when you go in there. And I sometimes when I go in there, I actually see the same people. Like you have a lot of work crews who use that that facility as their lunch, especially on Fridays. They try to make sure their teams are well-carbed and well-proteined.
0: Oh, yeah, we have a lot of big orders like that. And we do a lot of catering for different people. And, yeah, we definitely make sure that they have plenty of energy and are carb-loaded.
1: So the Military Appreciation Month, you're working with HarborCare. HarborCare is going to be joining us later on in the show as well. You did this last year. You routinely try to make sure you're reaching out to the community, but let people know what you're doing for the charity this time.
0: So right now, for every Classical American we sell, which is by far our most popular dish, and it ties in really well with the cause, for every single one we sell, we're donating $2. Last year, we gave about $3,000, and you know, we're definitely trying to beat that. It's a goal of ours to always, you know, try to exceed the previous year. So, yeah, everybody who comes in, we're going to donate $2.
1: And let's do that. So, once again, the All-American Classic is their foundational staple, macaroni and cheese. I would like to remind you that we are going into Memorial Day weekend. I know many of you are, as you acknowledge those who served our country and gave the full measure of devotion. You're also going to be doing gatherings with your families. Got to have mac and cheese there.
0: Yeah, and we also have like things called party trays, which come like an aluminum pan, and it could feed, you know, a big party. And a lot of people will bring them to barbecues. You know, it's something different, and it's exciting for people at the barbecue. Usually, you know, when somebody brings it, it's always one of the first things to go. So if you really want to make your event something special, definitely stop by and get a Classical American tray.
1: So the challenge, too, is that, once again, let everybody know where Mr. Max is located.
0: So it's 497 Hooksett Road. It's basically across from Livingston Park here in Manchester, New Hampshire. We have a drive-through too, so somebody can just, you know, place their order online, pay online, just come through the drive-through. Don't really even have to talk to anybody if you don't want to. We try to make it as convenient as possible for our guests.
1: Oh, absolutely. And beyond Manchester, guys, you can come down here. I told the joke yesterday about the fact that, you know, we have friends from Massachusetts. When they know they're coming up here, they always kind of hint to me that they'd like me to go ahead and make sure I stop by and get a Mr. Max, but also if I could pick up some extra ones so they can bring home with that as well. Hey, you had macaroni and cheese down south. Like, they take macaroni and cheese. Serious stuff.
2: It is serious stuff.
1: I mean, it amazes me down south, especially when you look at mac and cheese coming into the equation. Like, they'll grade your meal as failure if that mac and cheese isn't top notch. What do you think of Mr. Max?
2: It's got to be spot
1: little crusty
2: on.
1: And
2: you know, you'd go into these places, you get your, you know, your fried okra, your mac and cheese, and your your burger or something. It was just like the. But that mac and cheese had to be right, or you just kind of feel a little disappointed.
1: Nice little crust on the top and stuff like that. I love that. And that's what I love about the All-American Classic, because it reminds me of a place I used to go to, Little Lark, Arkansas. It was just like pitch on in there. And the thing I like about it, too, is that when you go to square it out, like when you cut a square, it is nice and dense and there, and it goes right in there square. None of this... extra on the side as well in the bigger sense. When you think about, you know, some people would look at it and say, well, you know, how does a business survive just on macaroni and cheese?
0: We've had a lot of people who are skeptical.
1: But then they see the menu.
0: Yeah.
1: And because, you know, once again, it is interesting. What are some of the other varieties? Because I know you've got some interesting mac and cheese variations.
0: Yeah, so some of our most popular, like I said, the Classical American. We have a Blazing Buffalo, a pulled pork, bacon cheddar, a taco mac. And then, like I said, we're always running different specials. The chicken and waffle one is our current month special, and it's really out there. It has, you know, breaded chicken on the inside, and has a waffle, the crushed waffle topping with either maple syrup or hot honey, and that's doing really popular. But we're always trying to push the limits. You know, one of our most popular specials is a Thanksgiving mac, which has turkey stuffing, cranberry sauce with cheddar cheese.
1: Wow.
0: But people love it, and it's a really high-quality mac. So
1: yeah.
0: But like I said, we're always trying to push the boundaries, and it's always great to see people come in and be like, oh, wow, you can really do that. And I said it yesterday. I said every single day, I love that challenge of people coming in and being like, oh, I don't know about this, and then really giving it to them and changing their opinions.
1: You ever push into the lobster mac?
0: Oh, yeah, we have a lobster mac. See, to me, that wasn't as extreme, you know. We actually just won an award on that.
2: You had me at taco mac. Yeah, just that was all I needed to hear.
0: Crushed tortilla chopping and topping with it. It's fantastic. It's one of our favorites.
2: What time do you all open?
0: 11 o'clock. We'll the doors a little early for you if you want to get some.
1: Well, I think that's the other part, too, and I would like to remind you before we let Mark go. Of course, one of the big things is that, you know, this month they're offering the special. So don't be afraid that if all companies are having some kind of company outing over the next couple weeks, so before the end of May, how do companies reach out to you? Because, like, you do massive catering. Like, you big, big score catering. But if they want to make sure that they're participating in this, can they just kind of make sure they get a couple extra tins of the All-American
0: Honestly,
1: Classic?
0: Honestly, we're always going to work with our guests and our customers. Whatever they want, we're going to try to make them happy. We're going to try to make things work. But, you know, we always suggest just giving the store a call. You know, we have great people. They'll definitely help you and guide you. And, you know, mac and cheese is different than your typical restaurant. So usually it comes with some questions, especially if you're feeding a bigger party. But you can go online. You can order it all online. But like I said, I encourage you to call if you have any questions. And we'll definitely make whatever we can work for you.
1: If you're getting ready to send out the survey for employee satisfaction, what I would suggest to you is you have a Mr. Mac's party first. Get them all well fed on the mac and cheese. Then hand the survey out. I think you're going to up a couple points. Josh, have you ever been to Mr. Max? We got to get you a microphone.
3: I have a long time ago.
1: Yeah? So on the way home, but are we making you, you're salivating
3: maybe,
1: over there.
3: Maybe we
1: there we go. I think we actually will do that as well in the bigger sense. Hey, Mark, before we let you go, once again, remind everybody about the fundraiser.
0: Yeah, so we're for every single Classical American sold, we're going to donate $2. Like I said, last year we donated $3,000, and you know we need your guys' help to make sure we beat that this year.
1: Let's
0: donate
1: beat it
0: to a great cause.
1: And once again, and your first visit to Liberty House, thanks for coming down and visiting.
0: Absolutely, it's a pleasure being here.
1: It is really, really cool. You can hang for a bit. We'll go. We're going to talk about the gasoline tax. I don't know if you want to be part of that conversation.
0: I'd love to hear.
1: Hey, so, you know, let's get into this, you know, because, you know, we are in crisis when we look at the Middle East conflict going on as well. It is putting, you know, right before, once again, the summer vacation, people are really feeling that tense. You said something really interesting to me that, you know, we're looking at the federal tax on that, and we're also looking at the state tax. And it has become quite interesting how people are talking about that conversation.
2: It has, and this is, as I look at which politicians come down, you know, publicly for, I've heard it called gas tax holiday, or Josh Hawley, I think, is calling it the temporary suspension, or whatever we're going to call this thing. It's not just a neat Republicans on this side of it, Democrats on this side of it. They're, and I mean, in fact, yes, Josh Hawley, conservative Republican senator, comes out with his 90-day gas tax suspension on the diesel tax and on the regular gasoline tax. Congressman Pappas, Democrat from Manchester, I don't believe his bill is identical in that way, but it essentially does the same thing, but there has a mechanism in there to use general fund money to replace that. But this is to me one of these perfect political issues where you can see a politician starting to squirm because they're up for... The whole House is up for re-election. A third of the Senate's up for re-election this year. The president's approval ratings hitting record lows. I did a quick. I went to Professor Google and did a quick search on this to make sure that my memory was correct. In 2022, when gasoline prices really began ticking upwards, President Biden endorsed a temporary suspension of the gas tax. It didn't go anywhere. Nothing happened there. But you're seeing the Trump administration kind of falling back to it. But they don't. There's not much else they can do directly. Buttons and there aren't a lot of buttons and levers and things that they can be pulling on right now.
1: Right.
2: So this is the fallback thing. And I also remember that in 2008, when John McCain started to fall behind Barack Obama in the presidential polls, this was one of his proposals too, is a temporary suspension of federal gas. It feels like this is something that just we keep having this fight over and over again. Nothing happens, but it's theater.
1: But the other thing too is that, you know, a part of the issue when I look at this is that we're kicking the can down the road for the infrastructure here in New Hampshire. We have over 100 bridges that need to be repaired. We have a few major driveways that need to be, not my driveway, but other people's driveway. But we have major thoroughfares that have to be repaired, and all we're doing is creating, you know, potentially $10 million a month, hole in already a fund that isn't up to speed.
2: Yeah, and if the federal if the gasoline tax, the federal, were to be suspended temporarily under the Hawley bill,
1: that would directly
2: impact the highway trust fund, and so that highway trust fund, which has already fallen behind over the years, is
1: being
2: depleted.
1: Correct.
2: And this isn't an argument, I don't think, in favor of, say, bigger or spending or more spending. Is roads, bridges, infrastructure, that's basic quality of life.
1: Well, it's like you said, the Philadelphia politicians you always remind me of. It's like the pothole, baby.
2: The pothole.
1: If I don't fix the pothole, I'm not getting reelected.
2: Make sure the trash gets picked up and fill those potholes.
1: That's really pretty interesting. Once again, we're talking to Professor Nathan Schrader. Of course, we're going to get ready to take our break. We'll come back and continue our conversation. Just a little bit of politics. We're at Liberty House, libertyhousenh.org, libertyhousenh.org. We have Mark from Mr. Max. Before you go, Mark, once again, big final push. And once again, we still have a roadway right to you guys that is no potholes, so we want to make sure people wander over that way.
0: Yeah, so Mr. Max is located at 497 Hooksett Road here in Manchester, New Hampshire, and we're donating $2 to Harbor Care for every Classic All-American sold for the whole month of May.
1: Yeah, pop in once a week and let us know what the update is, all right? Yeah,
0: absolutely. Thanks for having me.
1: All right, let's go ahead and take a break. We'll come back. We'll finish our conversation with the professor. We'll do that next right here on the Morning Update.
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1: You're listening to The Morning Update's The Week in Review. You know, May is Military Appreciation Month, and we have featured a segment every single day related to the military, whether it's active duty, veterans, or their families. And we brought in services to talk about how we can help veterans, their families, and those actively serving as well. So once again, we continue that conversation as we kind of talk a little bit more about some of the key things that are out there. Of course, we're pleased to be joined by one of our regular contributors. That would be Dr. Professor Nathan Schrader from New England College. New England College was actually founded right after World War II to help returning veterans take advantage of their GI Bill. So we talked to him about that as well. Mark, the general manager over over at Mr. Max joins us, and they have a wonderful special. If you buy a purchase of their all-American macaroni and cheese, they're going to make a $2 donation, of course, to HarborCare. So we talk a little bit about that mission, but we also talk a little bit more about HarborCare. You know, so this is going to be... I don't know if you heard, but the governor signed into legislation starting in 2028. We will be moving our state primary from September to June.
2: That's right.
1: Thank goodness. I mean, it's a lot of effort. It certainly is bringing a new meaning. But I was talking to one of the Hill reporters yesterday. Like, but you guys, you're first in the nation for presidential, and then you wait to the very last moment to do everything else. We all have to wait for you to decide. So that's coming in 2028. But you know, what's going on with certainly the Middle East, what we're looking at certainly with the gas prices, these are the kind of pressures. I think most people would be less involved about what's going on in the Middle East if it wasn't for the fact that we have an economic hit on what's going on in the Middle East. And then, you know, I don't even know how to describe this gerrymandering. I think it's going to hurt both parties now. I think it has gotten to absurd levels of, like, now whenever you add the phrase nuclear option, you're like, okay, that doesn't sound good.
2: Well, let me make a quick comment on the primary. I support what the bill that the governor signed. I think it's the right move to go September to June. The former campaign guy in me, the only flaw I see with it is I think it's going to make it safer for incumbents.
1: Mm.
2: Because if you limit the window with which the campaign will be run, so the filing period is going to remain similar to where it is, or the filing period, but there'll be a similar amount of time from the filing period to primary date. It'll just be moved up, right? So that would be a shorter campaign. Technically, challengers won't have all summer to be out knocking on doors and
1: there is that
2: doing
1: part.
2: But aside from that, I think this is going to hopefully raise our turnout. It's going to make more sense. It's going to give the nominees more time to be the nominees of their parties. But overall, I think this is a huge first or a huge reform that we need here. I'm flabbergasted on the gerrymandering. The gerrymandering question, I think, is even it becomes even more complicated when you look at the Louisiana case with the Voting Rights Act being decimated. I think we're heading down this path that I don't know where the end point is. You're going to see the tit for tat thing. You know, Texas redraws, so therefore Virginia is going to redraw, and then you just have this arms race to build up as many.
1: Right.
2: Seats that you can amass prior to any vote being cast.
1: Right. I think the thing that concerned me, especially when you look at California and Virginia, they had, quote, the nonpartisan districting committees that were part of their government. And that's always strongly supported, because somebody asked me about that. It's been a couple of weeks, and I don't think you and I talked about it.
2: No.
1: They said, well, what would you do in New Hampshire if we decided to do a nonpartisan? I said, well, either we could make it actually a 10-person committee or 11-person committee, and have each one of the counties just vote on it during their county election. So you'd actually have a representative voted on by the counties. Or we could take several counties and merge them together, keep certainly Manchester and Nashua their own separate one. And so then you would have an odd number that would be on that. And I said, and then no one touches them. You can't touch them. And I said, that would actually give you a nonpartisan a committee and let them decide on the districts every 10 years. And they said, boy, you really thought about this. I said, no, I just thought about that now. And I said, there is a probability of doing it right.
2: I think the system you described, I think, could work.
1: Don't say that out loud.
2: But I'm not necessarily a fan of the so-called nonpartisan commissions.
1: Can they ever be nonpartisan?
2: Because there is no such thing as nonpartisan in politics. But the other part of it is, at least now where the elected officials bear the burden of defending whatever the maps look like, these members of these nonpartisan commissions are unelected. So the voters never really, if the voters have doubts about what they produce, the voters can't directly hold them accountable. They could indirectly try to do that through the legislative elections or lobbying the legislature, but that's the reason I've, in theory, like independent nonpartisan redistricting commissions, but in practice, I think it lacks that accountability loop for the voters. Yeah, that's my concern.
1: Somebody, before we take our quick break, somebody said we should just let AI do it.
2: Oh, no. Oh, all right. I think we could probably model, simulate, like sit down and run AI driven, and just to see what the heck it looks like. We could just do that on the air next week.
1: Right. It would be an interesting exercise. It is interesting because there was a suggestion that we would consider redistricting here in New Hampshire. I think that once again, the thing that always bothers me about even the districts we see in New Hampshire, one, we're bound by that rule of, what is it, 75,000 per district, I think, it's 750,000. 750,000 per district, as close as you can. That means, you know, the second congressional is always to Nashua up to Berlin. Makes no sense, because the people up north of Concord, they have such different issues. Mm-hmm. And I just wish that somehow we would pass a regulation that would allow... You get two congresspeople, but you guys decide what better way to serve your district. Because... it should be cut right in the center. Concord and North should be their own district, and then south of Concord. And I know that would mean the southern district would have a bigger thing that you have to take care of, but it's easier to travel. And different
2: logistically
1: issues.
2: If you're the member of Congress for those districts, it's going to make your job getting around.
1: But when I looked at the Constitution, the Constitution would not prevent that from happening. Congress determined, like, yeah, okay, you get two congresspeople, if you think it's better to design it this way so that you're better serving the district, because Goodlander has to get up early in the morning and go to Nashua, and they'd be in Berlin by the end of the day, and at that point, Canada. You know, it just doesn't make any sense. All right, we got to go ahead and take a break. What we'll do is we'll come right back. I'm not sure if the professor is going to stay with us for one more segment. But as we continue, once again, we're at Liberty House, libertyhousenh.org, libertyhousenh.org. Please check them out and different ways that you can help them. But if it's not Liberty House, find a veteran organization. Don't forget, Mr. Max, $2 goes to Harbor Care. We'll talk that. We'll give you some news, traffic, and weather. Be back in just a bit right here on WFEA.
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13: I'm Michael Wallace. Federal prosecutors have charged an Iraqi national who allegedly plotted to attack Jewish institutions in the U.S., including a synagogue in New York. Mohammed Bakr Saad Dawood al-Saadi is also suspected of planning and executing terror attacks in Europe and Canada. CBS News national security contributor Samantha Vinograd.
14: The scale and scope of the alleged activities conducted by the defendant is really jaw-dropping. In the charges that are laid out in the criminal complaint, there are allegations that this individual directed and or otherwise inspired or urged attacks in Europe as well as here in the United States. The defendant allegedly used a range of tools to conduct these activities, including personally directing them, propaganda, influence operations with potential recruits, and more.
13: Al-Saadi made his first court appearance in New York after he was arrested in Turkey. President Trump says he may rethink a planned arms sale to Taiwan after Chinese President Xi Jinping warned the U.S. and China could end up clashing over the island. CBS's Natalie Brand.
15: The question of a multi-billion-dollar arms sale package to Taiwan has been on hold. Lawmakers have been pressing the administration on why the president seems to be stalling on that. He said he would be making a decision soon.
13: The Kremlin has announced Russian President Vladimir Putin will meet with Chinese President Xi in Beijing next week. Federal prosecutors are taking steps to indict former Cuban President Raul Castro. CBS's Lilia Luciano reports the U.S. is trying to pressure the Cuban government into a deal.
16: There's a carrot approach. We can give you $100 million in aid, which is what the State Department is offering Cuba for humanitarian assistance to deal with this humanitarian crisis, or your leader could be indicted.
13: Cuba has been crippled by an oil shortage, which it blames on a U.S. blockade.
16: It's the most severe crisis that we have seen in modern times in Cuba. People are going without medical attention. There are blackouts that sometimes last 24 hours. Now people are out protesting in desperation, especially because many people in Cuba know that it's a matter of accepting terms that the U.S. is proposing. So what those terms are, the Trump administration has made very clear they expect regime change.
13: At least 80 people have now died in the Ebola outbreak in Congo. CBS's MTS Taieb.
17: This morning, health experts are warning the Trump administration's dismantling of USAID and the withdrawal from the WHO may have a serious impact on the global effort to contain this deadly virus.
13: Walmart and Amazon are in a race to speed up deliveries in rural areas, an underserved market that could be worth up to $1 billion in annual sales. This is CBS News.
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13: Skeletal remains of a new dinosaur have been discovered.
24: The remains of a long-necked herbivore indicate that it weighed as much as 9 adult elephants and probably roamed what is now Thailand between 100 million and 120 million years ago, according to a study published in the journal Scientific Reports. Researchers say it's the largest dinosaur ever found in Southeast Asia. The lead researcher says the remains partially resembled those of previously discovered sauropods, but had enough unique features to be considered a new species. Jennifer Kuiper, CBS News.
13: A Polish influencer who goes by the name Latvagang hoped to raise $1 million for childhood cancer patients by hosting a 9-day live streaming event on YouTube. She raised $67 million by listening to the same anti-cancer song on repeat all that time. Several celebrities caught wind of the live stream and joined it, including Polish soccer legend Robert Lewandowski and Coldplay frontman Chris Martin. Michael Wallace, CBS News.
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1: Hi, Jeff Chittister, the host of The Morning Update, heard every Monday through Friday starting at 6 a.m. We have a wonderful show. It is the best news talk show in New Hampshire, not because of me, but because of you. We have the greatest listeners, and we'd love for you to be part of that conversation at 603-669-1370. Ask questions, kind of continue the conversation we're having, move us in a different direction, and heck, even if you have to, you can correct me as well. 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So check us out at 603-669-1370. We'd love to have you part of the conversation. We continue our conversation from Liberty House really very quickly. We had just a little bit of a political conversation related to gerrymandering, what we're seeing from gerrymandering, and some of the effects it'll have on the midterms. course, we're broadcasting from Liberty House, libertyhousenh.org. Mr. Mac stopped by, brought some mac and cheese for the guys. That's actually going to be a wonderful dinner tonight as well. Holding over from our last segment, we continue our conversation with New England College professor Dr. Nathan Schrader joins us as well. You know, I do want to kind of, you know, some of the better conversations always happen off the air. I do want to come back to that, you know, that whole redistricting. I have said, and I was talking to the Hill reporter yesterday, that, you know, it is my belief that this is actually going to do more to alienate voters, regardless of party, quote, party affiliation, or it's going to push them more towards people like Plantner, push them more to these people who are at least, I don't even think populist is the right word anymore. It's

0: of a stat that I read last night, a new Pew survey found 77% of Americans say our political system needs either, quote, major change or complete reform.
1: Mm.
0: And so there's already 77% saying that, with even before we get even deeper into the redistricting and gerrymandering wars. So the public, I think, is going to have a very limited interest in watching this play out for the next, between now and the next census, right? Over and over and over in states. Some states is not applicable, right?
1: Where right.
0: There's only one seat or something. But
1: or in Tana.
0: They're not going to worry about that in Wyoming. But the voters, I think, will tire of this. Although I think for now, there's still enough partisan excitement, right? Red and blue partisans still see that maybe they don't like this. They just feel like they have to be engaged in it because the other side's doing it, so they can't just disarm, right? They have to push back. I actually think that's what happened with Virginia, because Virginia saw Texas making their move, right? And Texas didn't put their proposed changes on the ballot. Virginia did, right? They, even it was very narrow for that to pass, Virginia
1: the writing too was a little suspect.
0: Right, but there was at least a vote. But Virginia can say, look, Texas did this, we acted next, and then we're going to see this in a few other places. But I don't see an end point to it unless the American public just says flat out, like, we're just going to throw you all out and vote against all of you. But that's not historically been the way the voters have responded.
1: No, part of the problem is that this is tribal right now, right? They understand that the people who participate in the primaries are the people who are the hardcore tribalist. And I'm just going to say 30% for each party. I'm just going to grant them 30%. That 30%, when you ask them, they will do anything you ask them to do to make sure their tribe has the party. And right now, there's a lot of sentiment for a lot of different reasons outside of the gerrymandering in which... especially when we look at the Democrats, they're very eager.
0: Mm-hmm.
1: You can't underscore the enthusiasm gap that the Democrats have in some cases over Republicans, not in all cases, that they really do not like this president, and anyone they're going to be voting for is going to be for policies that hinder this president and potentially investigations.
0: I don't believe that if, let's say, we have a hypothetical primary right now, we get one Democrat running against the other, where the voters agree with them both across the board on issues, but one says they will instigate investigations against the administration. They're going to have the upper hand no matter what the issue positions. But I also, the other side of this is, given what the administration's doing, I don't think the Democrats are going to... I don't think they're hurting themselves running on that platform right now.
1: No, they're not. Where they're hurting is in a state like New Hampshire that has a large undeclared independent base. They're not opposed to holding any administration, quote, in balance. They're not opposed to that, but they're still thinking about the kitchen table issues. And they're thinking to themselves, all right, look, you know, that's all well and good. I do. I can understand where you're coming from. Don't put food on my plate.
0: It can't be the only thing that these folks are running on, or that will backfire very quickly.
1: Right,
0: because I think it's going to be a part of it, because that's where the enthusiasm level is right now on the Democratic side.
1: Now, do you see any Democratic candidates right now running in New Hampshire that are kind of do that? You know, Christian is one of those candidates. We've had him on the show a couple times. He seems to have a really good sense of the balance. Like, you know, if I were going to try to describe how candidates have to walk this issue, it is the tightrope at this point. So the ability to walk that and still hold the stick and say, okay, this is the balance that we have to do. He, the last interview we did with him, did a good balance of kitchen table issues and also holding administration accountable, to the point where I didn't feel overwhelmed myself.
0: Look, when I've heard him speak or be interviewed, and by the way, six of the seven Democrats are having a forum in Manchester tomorrow night at the public library. So
1: who's the seventh who's not going to be there, do you
0: Bill
1: know?
0: Bill Conlon, who's a former state rep. He had another commitment, but six of the seven there. This will be the first time that I've at least seen them all on the same stage together.
1: Correct.
0: I've seen them speak kind of in the same room, but not all being able to maybe respond to one another. But I think Chris

0: Christian Urrutia is one of them. I've long believed that Congresswoman Goodlander has been in that category, with the being able to kind of balance the state concerns with, you know, like you said, kitchen table concerns with criticism of the administration, where one to me doesn't outweigh the other vastly. But I actually I think the voters are gonna. It's interesting in this first district primary that you have seven candidates in Manchester, is the largest city in the district. There's no Manchester candidate. No,
1: none of them emerged
0: from
1: Manchester.
0: This is where I think there's an opportunity here. Not that one forum is going to change the outcome of the election in Manchester, but I think you can see six of these seven try to lay claim to why they ought to be the Manchester area. Why Manchester ought to embrace them and not one of the others? Because if they can win here and win convincingly here in a seven-way race, they could be in very good shape in terms of the rest of the district.
1: The other interesting thing too, and people always find it amazing, you know, is someone who is self-described as a common sense New Granite State conservative, right? And trust me, that's a different breed all the way around in a lot of different regards. And I see a lot of people have that tinge in them themselves. But, you know, when I look at, we keep throwing out these terms, and progressive being one of those terms. And we do have candidates that, especially when you look at the Democratic side, who are fitting in that category. But I just don't think, once again, the landscape necessarily says progressive. I think that I'm hearing a lot of people, Plattner being one of those people. This is a guy who's got so many issues, right? I mean, look, it doesn't take much. But I heard somebody had their microphone stuck in one of the people who watched him speak's face, and he said, look, I just don't think he's going to go down there and screw us. And is that a populist? Is that a progressive? I don't know what it is, but it is a new sentiment that has really become priority.
0: Yeah, I guess I am. I'm still not completely convinced that when we're using things like liberal, populist, progressive, like interchangeably at times when they aren't necessarily the same thing. I don't look at many of these candidates, and even think about some of the potential presidential candidates, as progressives to me. They're left of center Democrats, or they're further left Democrat. I think the progressive, in my view, has become a catch-all term for Democrats who are upset with what they see as party establishment or party leadership, right? So what are they? They're progressive. They want to change the party. They want to change the direction of the party. They want progress. I think it means more about being on the outside looking in of the leadership structure,
1: right,
0: than it does about a specific policy issue or set of issues. They tend to agree on many of those policy issues, but I don't think that's really what's driving the use of that label, because I'm not sure where I would put Graham Plattner just yet, because we're just getting to know the guy.
1: Yeah, are just getting to know the guy. I think that, you know, once again, I agree with you. I don't think people know where a lot of those fit. Part of the issue that I have, and this is somebody who's never run for office and never will run for office for a lot of reasons. Well, I did run for office when I was in high school. But one of the things is that, you know, what bothers me the most is that they want to present themselves as the counter to the party politics, yet they have to do it within the party politics mechanism. Like, I've always been, you know, and I know it's hard to win as an independent, but if you really are distrusting of the party that much, then why are you not running as an independent? And I think if there's a landscape that actually could hold up to a good independent, that might be one of them.
0: I'm not very bullish on independents. We got about 12% of the voters in the country on the whole are independents. Even many of those who say they are independents,
1: they're not.
0: And that, but this is my take on some, and I'm not saying this to disparage those outsiders who are running to, you know, change the party leadership. I don't think they necessarily want to do away with the party leadership. They want to replace the party leadership. They're not running necessarily just
1: the evolution.
0: That's right. They're saying, well, they're on the they or their supporters are kind of on the outside of the party leadership structure. They want to come in and be the, they want to be the party leadership structure. Yeah. So I think it's more or less about, it's more new versus old or in versus out than it necessarily is about policy. Some of it is about policy, but I think it's more like they want to be the ones to control the party mechanism from the inside, or the nomination process, or have more sway there.
1: I just think with the rise of how people can access information, especially something like social media, I don't think there is any real clarity of voters being Republican or Democrat. I think that even myself, when people hear me fight against a label, and I say, well, then they'll go, why, Jeff, why is that so important to you? And I said, well, I'm from New Hampshire. All right, once again, and if there is a party from New Hampshire, it's called the Grand Estate Party. And that's, so you find that you get a lot of people who are Republican Democrats who, in occasion, will vote together. And we still have that capacity here. Let's take a real quick break. When we come back, we'll talk a little bit more about this as well. We've got some other guests coming up. We're going to be doing We've Got Your Six. We've got some special guests that are going to be joining us from certainly our HarborCare, and we're also going to be joined from Easter Seals, and of course Veterans Count, and talking about some of the programs they offer to help veterans out as well. Let's go take a break. We'll be back on WFEA.
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0: on that listen live button, and that way you continue to listen to us. May is Military Appreciation Month. Every day we've featured a special segment focused on the military, whether it's active duty, whether it's veterans, and whether it's their family. We have something for everybody to make sure that we're highlighting not only their duty and certainly the great service they provide us, but also an opportunity to go ahead and highlight some of the services that are out there to help veterans out. We continue that conversation now, this morning, with more talk. All right, welcome back. Of course, May 12th, a bigger conversation. Before we let the professor go, we do want to come back. We had several conversations about looking at really the local, but we are the first in the nation primary state. Nobody has actually overly declared for the presidency, but we, I always call it sniffing around. Whenever somebody comes in to the state that is either a governor or a senator from another state, the first line they said, and I've actually heard myself murmur this when I'm actually interviewing them, I'm here to make sure I support the candidates. And I said, yes, I know that.
1: And I like your terminology way better than the poli-sci literature uses. Shadow primary.
0: No.
1: Terminology is way more exciting.
0: It's
1: than
0: a
1: that.
0: Dog that's just kind of like sniffing around. What's the butt smell like? And had people like me and stuff like that. Yeah. Once again, my dad's from West Virginia, so I go to those witticisms out of the gate. It's just getting familiar with each other and stuff like that. And of course, if the dogs growl and attack each other, then this is probably not the place for me to run for president.
1: Right?
0: But we've got one who's coming in here who is, as I've said, I know what I like in a president. I certainly do know what I like in a president. And so I would be intrigued by his candidacy because, once again, I think he brings in a new game or elevates the game to a point where we're not going to be too personal. We're actually going to be talking about policy. That's where I'm at on this.
1: Yeah, and that's where Andy Beshear, governor of Kentucky, will be here. Maybe for several events. I know he's speaking in Dover.
0: Yeah.
1: But I think he's the kind of candidate who does a few things that the Democrats need right now.
0: Mm-hmm.
1: He is a Democrat who has had to compete for Republican votes in the past.
0: And got him.
1: And there aren't not, if you look at the list of potential Dem presidential candidates, many of them are from deep blue places, right? Beshear's had to compete in several statewide elections to get those Republicans to vote for him. So he's got that going for him. The other thing is he has he's got the youth on his side. He's the voters continuously tell pollsters the politicians are too old, even though then they end up electing those same older politicians, right? Even though they're too old, but they end up getting them as their final choices anyway. But Beshear helps with the age gap that's developed. He helps with coming from a state that's not even purple, it's red.
0: Yeah.
1: And he also has a kind of a folksy way about him. And, and I don't think voters, I once heard Chris Matthews say this about Bill Clinton when he was running in 92 or 96 or whatever. He said, voters in the North, the upper Midwest or the Northeast, do not discriminate against the Southern twang.
0: No, they don't.
1: Said, though, they welcome that here, I believe.
0: Well, we do, and I think that, once again, Beshear cannot communicate right now from what I've seen like Clinton could.
1: Mm-hmm.
0: Look, hands down, there's no mistake that could be made here. I mean, once again, I know the party has somewhat turned their back on Bill Clinton's type of approach, but once again, he understood the kitchen table issues. He had a great way of presenting himself in that way, and look, more candidates would be wise to look at how he connected with people one-on-one if you're going to run. I think Beshear has that capacity, but he also doesn't have the flow of a speaking style, though. That's where he has to improve.
1: We're not going to get one of the I'll be with you till the last dog dies lines from... and the only reason I said that line is because Clinton said it in Dover.
0: Yeah,
1: and so that's why that was in my head, but maybe this is another maybe a trial run where Beshear can kind of hopefully maybe they're looking to sharpen his communication and style by putting him in front of smaller groups and letting him see what that's like to be thrown into the.
0: Yeah, and I like to remind people all the time, and someone please correct me if I'm wrong here. Kentucky did not fight for the South in the Civil War.
1: No,
0: No. So I think a lot of people, what? That, how can that be? And so as a southern state, they're kind of not allowed in the voting class of southern states, typically, West Virginia being another one of those states as well. But the interesting thing is that you mentioned some of those outlier candidates. Newsom, of course, polling pretty well here in New Hampshire. I think that's just the glitz right now. Pritzker is another interesting candidate. With the party, both parties, in fact, turning against the billionaire class, mm-hmm. You know, how much of how much room do they really have? I mean, as I said, New Hampshire can destroy candidates in 2 hours, easy.
1: Now, I'm not saying that this is going to be true of New Hampshire in the primary, because I don't know who's going to show up here and really catch the attention of New Hampshire Democratic voters. But, and this is not a prediction, this is just a statement, I believe right now, if I had to put money down on who is going to be the Democratic nominee, it's Kamala Harris. And I don't think it would be close.
0: Really?
1: I think that she will... remember, the nominees are decided by delegates selected at the local level in the districts.
0: Mm-hmm.
1: You have large pockets of delegates coming from the South, even though the South is red states. You have large pockets of African-American voters who were very supportive of her when she, you know, picked up the nomination after Joe Biden stood down. And you also, I think, have an enormous amount of respect for her among Democratic women. And so I would not, it's not only would I not count her out, things could change. If I had to put money down on somebody who's going to be that nominee right now, I think it's her.
0: Well, the party did, the Democratic National Party did an autopsy of the 2024 campaign. They have not released it. I know you know. We're inside baseball here. There's many calls within the party to release that, and then there's many calls in the party not to release that because nobody wants to read about their failures.
1: And she just came out for releasing it.
0: Yes.
1: Which I was shocked, which that was the other signal to me that she's running. Or is very likely to run if she wants to put all the cards on the table. And
0: well, not to discourage people from where Jeff is coming in on party politics, but having been in party politics myself, I will tell you that Kamala Harris was not a perfect candidate. There were a lot of flaws there, but I think why the party doesn't want to release that autopsy, the bigger blame goes to the party. Without a doubt, not just the candidate, but I think the party fumbled over themselves all too often and put that candidate in the wrong position. And she kind of owns that because she accepted it.
1: Yeah.
0: But I think the party always looks to try to put the blame on somebody else.
1: And I think, unfortunately, the president under whom she served put her in a difficult position by seeming inflexible, of granting her the ability to deviate from his position. And I know that's not easy to do when you're sitting president, you're the vice president.
0: Right.
1: But Johnson enabled Humphrey to depart from his Vietnam positions, and it was like this, the world didn't end.
0: Right.
1: But
0: we live in a new age.
1: We live in a different, this different, but I want to see that autopsy. I know you do too.
0: Yeah,
1: but,
0: I do want to see it.
1: I'm not
0: read
1: sure
0: it.
1: That we will, but I think the fact that she added her voice to those saying, yeah, let's put it out there. I want to see it. Let the people see it.
0: All I want to see helps. Is that we have a full slate of people running on both sides of the party for the First of the Nation primary state, which will be New Hampshire, and get back to that. That is always what is best. For the president, that we have that full play out. We're at the end of the time. I'm getting a squeaky voice. Sorry about that.
1: It's okay.
0: Let's go ahead and take a break, and we'll come back. We're going to talk to a few people here at Liberty House. We'll go ahead and do that next. Of course, we're at Liberty House, libertyhousenh.org. Back in just a bit on WFEA.
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7: And welcome back to the Morning Updates, the Weekend Review. Jeff Chittister with you as always. Thanks for joining us. 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Keep us honest. Keep us moving in the right direction. 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Continue our conversation, of course, continuing to honor Military Appreciation Month. 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Welcome back, Jeff Chittister with you as always. 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The Listen Live button's right there. So if you have to wander away from your car and, of course, wander away from your house radio, you can listen to us live through your smart device as well. May 12th, today is Tuesday, just in case you didn't get that, 132 days down. There are 233 days left in the year. We're also recognizing Military Appreciation Month all month long. Every day we will have a military-themed segment. You know, what was interesting is that it's really not that much of a stretch for us when we think about how we typically work in our every given day. When we do schedule guests, it's not unusual for us to actually have a military theme, if not for the guest who served in the military and is doing something different, which makes it interesting as well. It's also International Nurses Day, National Hospital Day, National Limerick Day. I've never been good at limericks. It's also National Nutty Fudge Day, and it's also National Odometer Day. That's kind of sad. It gets its own day as well. In this date in 1958, the United States and Canada formed NORAD, of course, the North American Air Defense Command. I don't know if this counts. 1965, the Soviet Union's Luna 5 uncrewed spacecraft crash-landed on the moon. I don't know if that's actually a successful flight. They tried to pass it off as successful, but if you crash into the moon, you didn't have a controlled descent, and that's what happened as well. And then, of course, in 1978, the U.S. Commerce Department decided the hurricane names could no longer only be female. All right, so up until that point, only female names. Your quote of the day, everything is funny as long as it's happening to somebody else. Of course, that's Will Rogers. We're 5 days away from Armed Forces Day. We're 12 days away from Memorial Day. Of course, we're 33 days away from the U.S.

0: Army birthday and flag day. We're also 53 days away from the 250th anniversary Independence Day, 174 days away from the midterm elections, and 910 days away from the presidential elections as well. Tony Hawk's birthday today. The statue of Nikola Tesla in Silicon Valley, California provides free Wi-Fi, honoring his innovation and vision for wireless communication. So if you go near that statue, you get your free Wi-Fi as well. A lot of different guests coming up. When we talk about We've Got Your Six, we are going to be talking to Easter Seals about some of their programs that are going on, and certainly some of the recognitions, not just with the military campus, but also beyond the many services. We're also going to be joined by Katie from HarborCare, talk a little bit about not only their relationship with Liberty House, but also their focus to help veterans, active duty, and also their families. So we're going to talk about that as well. Great conversation when we think about the professor coming in. As I got a few chats on this as well. Yeah, it is some, you know, look, guys, I think it's important when we talk about political conversations. I was trained by some wonderful teachers. Because I speak fondly or highly, and when I say highly, I look at it from a couple different mechanisms when I look at candidates. The first thing I look at is, you know, where do they stand on the issues? Where are their principles on those issues? And so we well established that. And are they consistent? So once again, you know, what we don't like in politicians are we see them, we're not really sure where they stand. And then when we think we know where they stand, they seem to be wishy-washy or hypocritical in their enforcement of those principles. But also, how are they able to communicate? And I think that's one of the things is that if you're not sure about your principles, if you're not sure where you're going to be going next when it comes to policy, you're not going to come off as a sincere person when you're communicating with one-on-one here in New Hampshire, because that's what it is. It's really retail politics. And then the other thing is that, you know, people have to get that sense that they actually can trust you, that it's not just about policy, but that when you're telling them something or when you say that you're going to certainly talk to them about the key things that are affecting them in their life is certainly something that they can believe that you'll do. I've talked to people before who have actually voted for candidates that they clearly don't agree with everything that they have to say. But it's something they just say, look, I can trust him. I trust that he's going to tell me what he's going to be working on as well. Big push tomorrow. We're going to have a couple guests come and join us. President Trump is making his way to China. That trip will start today. He's going to be landing in China. What are some of the things they're going to be talking about? There's a lot of things on the table. The first issue that they're certainly going to be addressing is what's going on with the Iranian conflict. China is an ally of Iran. They supplied military information to Iran. They're also supplying them with, of course, intelligence. So that's going to be one of the big issues on certainly the conversation. Remember, this conversation has been delayed. It was supposed to happen earlier in April, and now it's been pushed to May. The second thing is just general trade questions. Right now, there is a tariff. It's being certainly fought in court still on China's goods. Coming into this country. So, you know, we have this ally of Iran. That certainly has got to be the first issue that we try to resolve. And then we also have this person, this country that is actually quite competitive, if not overwhelming, to U.S. trade and some of the things that they're thinking about. China would like to open up the markets more on some of the goods. They would like to see their cars making their way into our country. Part of the problem with that, though, is that, once again, they have cheaper labor, and so can make those cars. We know that most of their car designs have been stolen from other car manufacturers, so the complete abandonment of copyright, which is a big problem, not only for U.S. manufacturers, but European manufacturers as well. And then additionally, when you think of the other big issue of that, we talked about this story 3 weeks ago. One of the things that we notice is that since most Chinese cars are really cars that have intelligent features, like self-driving features, mapping features, they have that capacity that when they're driven in certain areas to automatically collect data and send it back to where. And so that is part of one of the issues that is going on when we talk about that. And Germany was quite concerned when they realized that many cars that were made in China that were being driven by military members, they were driving on military bases. China was able to map out a military base, was able to map out the locations, was able to activate the camera and collect that data. And I think that's one of those factors that certainly makes it that much more a bigger part of the conversation that certainly the president and his entourage is going to be having as well. Coming up in just a little bit, we'll talk a little bit more about Liberty House. We are broadcasting live from Liberty House. You can check us out at libertyhousenh.org, libertyhousenh.org, and find out a little bit more about their mission. It is the only transitional home here in New Hampshire serving veterans in a drug-free and independent environment so that they can certainly recover and build a foundation and build on their education, reconnect with their community, reconnect with their family so that they feel a little bit more comfortable about some of them certainly getting their life back. And I think that's an important detail. But I also would like to remind you that, once again, you can be an advocate for places like the Liberty House. If it's not something that you necessarily need, you may know someone in their life. The second part of Liberty House I'd like to share with you, once again, before we take our break, is that it does have the pantry here. The pantry has food, clothing, and it is open to all veterans. So once again, just all you have to do is establish yourself as a veteran. They will also accept if you help a veteran, if you're a caretaker for veterans, you can share that veteran's information, and they'll put it on file. And of course, these are things, especially if you're on a fixed income, you can use their pantry to supplement not only clothing, but protein and food and vegetables and other nutritious items are all part of that as well. Let's take our break early. We'll come back. We'll continue our conversation from the Liberty House. We'll do that all on WFEA, the Morning Update.
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0: Hefty slider bag. 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
1: And welcome back to the Morning Updates, the Weekend Review. Of course, my name is Jeff Chittister. Thanks for taking time out of your day to join us. We always appreciate the fact that you make us your morning listening to. And of course, we also appreciate the fact that you go to 1370WFEA.com and share our archives as well as we continue the Morning Updates, the Weekend Review. We had a wonderful time talking to the team over at Liberty House and also had an opportunity to talk to some of the residents. What is Liberty House and what is its mission and who does it serve? And I think when you look at the very important mission and the fact that we do get a chance every once in a while to talk to some of the residents, we get a better understanding of what Liberty House is trying to achieve and how you can help them out as well. So we're going to go ahead and listen to an interview with two of the residents, talk a little bit about some of their experience, one coming back for another journey and also one who just got here just a couple weeks ago. Let's go ahead and listen to their interviews. Hi guys, welcome back. Of course, it's Military Appreciation Month. We want to make sure that we acknowledge all those who serve on our behalf or currently serving on our behalf. Don't forget, Friday, we are going to be at the Purple Finch Cafe. There, of course, Friday is Red Friday for us. Remember, everyone deployed on that behalf. And of course, we are broadcasting from Liberty House, one of our great institutions when we think about some of the different ways that they are out there helping those veterans who are on transition as well. We have two residents in it, and really, they were so happy to come and join me. That's really pretty good. I'll go ahead and have you introduce yourself first.
2: I'm Isaiah Malone. I'm from Chicago area originally. I lived in Manchester a few times, Manchester and Nashua area. So getting back to New England, yeah.
1: Chicago, oh my goodness. White Sox fans or Cub fan? Which way?
2: I have to pick White Sox at this point.
1: At the White Sox. So what branch were you in?
2: Marines.
1: Okay, you know, it's funny whenever we talk about the Marines because it's a lot different from the Navy and the Army. We always say we're veterans or we're former. Marines never say they're former. I was a Marine, I'm always a Marine.
2: Once a Marine, always a Marine.
1: That's always pretty cool. Go ahead and introduce yourself.
3: Hi, my name is Josh. I'm a Manchester resident. I was actually born here, so I'm very lucky that Liberty House is set up here. Formerly Navy.
1: You're formerly Navy. How long were you in?
3: Not very long.
1: It doesn't matter how long, as long as you did that. What did you do in the Navy while you were there?
3: I was a machinist mate.
1: So how long have you been here at the Liberty House?
3: I actually completed their program once, and I'm back for... I was lucky enough to get back in.
1: Nice.
3: And the benefits from the first round when they helped me were immense.
1: Oh, incredible. Isaiah, so when how long are you in the Marine Corps?
2: I'd say about like 4.5 years.
1: Yeah?
2: Yeah.
1: So what'd you like about being in the Marines?
2: Ooh, that's a great question. I'd say the mindset. Most people that I was around was always striving for, you know, to be the best they could be or to be the, you know, best version of themselves. So, you know.
1: That pushes you.
2: Correct.
1: I love that. So how long have you been here at Liberty House?
2: Since last Thursday.
1: Okay. Wow. Welcome. Yes. That's kind of cool. So how nice is Ashley? She's always nice when we talk to her.
2: She's the same. She's always magical.
1: And how about Isaiah the dog? What do you think of Isaiah? Because we don't get to interview him because his agent doesn't let us anywhere near him.
2: Ezra?
1: Yeah, Ezra. Okay.
2: Ezra's amazing, you know. He doesn't let you near him?
1: No, he lets me near him, but his agent doesn't let me interview him because I won't pay the fee.
2: That's understandable. That's a special breed right there.
1: So what have you liked so far about Liberty House?
2: The guys and the staff so far for me, along with the resources to help improve on some things that are needed in life with just kind of getting settled and transitioning, but the guys and the staff so far have been amazing.
1: It's nice, you know, when you transition out of the military, you forget how much you like being around people who are in the military. I think that's really cool. You know, any final thoughts before I let you guys go? Because I appreciate you. I kind of dragged you over here. When you think about it, this is your second go around. What are some of the more important things that you've learned from Liberty House?
3: Oh, I've learned so much. The transition back into society has been amazing. You learn financial skills such as budgeting. You get to know the community that's around you. They help you with housing. As far as recovery goes, they're amazing as well. They address mental health issues. It's amazing. Besides the military, I've never been in a more efficient program.
1: Oh, that's incredible. Gentlemen, thanks for sharing your stories. You're welcome to stay. We have a new guest coming along. Why don't you come in and introduce yourself?
4: Yep. Good morning.
1: Morning. How's it going?
4: It's going.
1: And Ashley, you going to join in too?
5: Yeah.
1: Yeah, there we go.
4: My name is Joe Rizzitano, and I am one of the fortunate, or my company is one of the fortunate partners of Liberty House. Yeah. I work for a company called Realty Management Partners here in Manchester.
1: And you've been an incredible sponsor. You know, we were talking early on, and I talk an awful lot on our radio show about how when we look at businesses and their ability to go ahead and support those nonprofits in their community, there's a humility that comes with that. It's hard for them sometimes to talk about that, and I love talking about that because I think it's really important. How'd you find your way over to wanting to help Liberty House?
4: Well, you know, honestly, the great staff and the cause is obviously a huge factor in you know, wanting to support anybody within the community. What they're doing over here, and it kind of aligns with what we do for business. Mm-hmm. You know, we're in our property management field, so we do, you know, residential, commercial, multifamilies, things like that. And, you know, you really can't have a great community and be a person that supports the community without being able to support the people that are putting the people out there within the community. So it works out really, really good for us.
1: And Joe, when you talk to other companies, what are some of the things that you, because I know Liberty House is one of the many outreaches that you do in the community. When you talk to other companies about the importance of being good stewards within your community, what are some of the things that you bring up about Liberty House, but also trying to move those companies to embrace at least some nonprofit within their area?
4: Well, I think Liberty House does it really well. I mean, they put 92%, I think, of everything that they earn within to, you know, their own facilities.
5: Yeah.
4: which is really, really a cool mm-hmm. thing. You know, obviously, it's something that, you know, we want to be able to support. We support, you know, the veterans of the world. And, mm-hmm. you know, it actually works out great for us, too, because, you know, with them bringing people in and getting everybody up to, you know, where they want them to be and themselves and
5: yeah.
4: We end up working together quite a bit. Yeah. We end up having people come on board. They send us great people to work for.
5: We have a couple of residents that actually work for them.
1: Currently. Oh, nice.
5: Yeah. Yeah. So it's been a great partnership in that aspect as well.
1: And what does it mean for your team internally? I mean, because I know that you guys sit down and discuss not only what you can do for your community. I mean, in real estate, you're really helping your community in one level in the private sector. But what do you and your team talk about the relationship that you have with Liberty House?
4: You know, it's funny. I actually had this prepared. So that's a great question. You know, it really does give and even for myself, it gives a really great feeling of self-worth within the company to know that we are giving back mm-hmm. to the people that served our country. You know, we do it all in different ways. You know, everybody in the world does it in a different way. But, you know, it's really nice for us. It gives a really good feeling. They're fantastic. Everybody's fantastic to work with at our company. Liberty House is fantastic to work with. You know, it's a great question and one that's going to be a different answer for everybody, but that feeling of self-worth to be able to help the community and build the community even stronger is really a great thing.
1: And that relationship, too, is really pretty strong. We're going to come short to the interview. We're going to have Joe on again as well. But Manchester is really growing. When you think about the relationship you have with Liberty House, mm-hmm. but it's also this, it's just, it has a whole new vibe in these last 5 years. It's one of the top markets for housing. How do you handle that through your company?
4: Well, obviously growth is, growth is tremendous, right?
1: Yeah.
4: I mean, being able to scale and actually it's part of that partnership where when people come in and they think that they're a good fit for us, they actually help us scale. So it's really a cool partnership
1: That's
4: between
1: neat.
4: Us. And it's not really, you know, it sounds, it's not about us at the end of the day.
1: Oh, absolutely.
4: Right? But the growth that's been happening in the Manchester area has been tremendous. We're seeing it tenfold. We're looking to obviously continue to grow, you know, the communities that we're all working in and build a better future for Manchester as a whole moving forward.
1: Yeah, I think that's important too, Joe, and I love your humility, and I love humility as well. How important is it when you build in these relationships and how you want to see more of these relationships? Joe and his team certainly have a steady relationship.
5: Yeah.
1: How important is it to have that steady relationship?
5: It's extremely important. So not only are they employing our residents,
1: yeah.
5: They're also helping house our residents. We have current and former residents that live in their properties throughout Manchester, which has been incredible. They're a wonderful sponsor, so they actually financially help support us in all of our events. They attend all of our events. They do our property maintenance here right on site, too.
1: Oh, incredible.
5: So, again, we have a kitchen renovation that's going to be happening. They're going to be kind of spearheading that. So they are putting their blood, sweat, and tears into Liberty House also.
1: That's incredible. Joe, thanks for stopping in. Wonderful. Give your company name again, because I want to make sure people understand that you're out there.
4: It's Realty Management Partners, right on South Willow Street in Manchester.
1: Outstanding, and thank you for your support, not only of the community at large, but also Liberty House as well. Great mission.
4: Yeah.
1: So what we're going to do is we're gonna take a break. We're going to bring in, of course, we're going to be going into We've Got Your Six next. We'll be talking a little bit with the team at Easter Skills, and then we're going to be talking to Harbor Care. Ashley will continue the conversation with us as well.
5: Yes.
1: Whether she likes it or not. We're going to take a break. We're right back, right here on WFEA.
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0: Welcome once again to Retirement Intelligence with Tom Bruckner, where every week we prove that you no longer have to risk your money in order to grow it, and that the advisor who got you to retirement often lacks the specialization to get you through retirement unscathed. Well, here we are again. Welcome to Retirement Intelligence, where we kind of break down what's going on out there economically, financially, in Wall Street. And some of you are worried about that out there. Some of you see the market go down and you worry. Some of you see the market go up and you worry. Retirement is full of anticipation and worry, and that's what we are here to talk through. Tom, how are you doing today?
1: Doing great, man. Doing great.
0: I want to thank you for the little gift, the nice gift that you gave me. Tom gave me a couple of steaks. We got to talking about Wagyu steaks the other day. And so, all right, here we got to talk about this. All right, so Tom asks me, have you ever had Wagyu steak? And I got to go out to a dinner once as a reward dinner at this super nice restaurant, and they bring this tomahawk steak that is about 3 feet long. It's the same thing that Fred Flintstone had on his car when it tipped over in the cartoon. About that size, okay? And they bring that, and they put that out on a platter, and it had all these little piles of meat all around it. I didn't know what that meant, but apparently there were all these different cuts of meat, and one of them was Wagyu, and there was a pile of Wagyu. I didn't know.
1: So it was just the closest one to you, right?

0: and I've just decided that I'm out. I got to get somebody else in here who knows what the hell they're doing in order to enjoy this. So I will keep you updated, Tom.
1: Randy's idea of a burger is a patty and two pieces of bread, no mayo, no ketchup,
0: nope.
1: No lettuce, tomato, pickles, onions.
0: If you lunch with me, you will hear me say that. I want a burger and I want bread, meat, bread. That's what I want. And people look at me like I'm angry or something. I don't know. I'm just being very plain. This is what I want. And they say, you know, they're going to go back and they're going to spit on that thing because because you're being rude. I don't know. Right. Me and food. Just give me some Captain Crunch and I'm a happy boy. Okay. But we are going to have the Wagyu experience. It's going to happen. And we will report back. Okay. There's my story.
1: Can we talk about PPI now?
0: I suppose. Okay. All right. Let's move actually into what we're here for, and that's to talk about markets and numbers, and that's what we do here at the very beginning. It was a jobs report, right?
1: Yeah. So before the jobs report, even the most recent release was on Wednesday. It was the producer price index, and it was dramatically elevated above what people were expecting, even though they were expecting an elevated PPI number. So there's the consumer price index, which is what we as consumers pay as an increase month over month or year over year for what we were buying at that time, right? And that's very much under control right now. But the producer price index is what the people up the food chain from the consumer, i.e. the manufacturers, the producers of the item, whatever it is, what they pay for the raw materials. Mm-hmm. And of course, the biggest raw material is diesel fuel,
0: okay,
1: right? Because it takes diesel to get, you know, the 18-wheeler from the port in LA to the dealership in, you know, Scottsdale or, you know, the grocery store, what have you. So PPI was really elevated. The market yawned, Randy. Mm-hmm. On Wednesday, the NASDAQ was up, you know, 1.5%, just blew it right off, like nothing, no worries, nothing. And everybody, all the talking heads are saying, this means Kevin Warsh's job is more difficult. He's not going to be able to cut rates at all this year. You know, the market should be panicking. Why isn't it panicking? Well, it's not panicking because last Friday we got a blowout jobs report and we've gotten great earnings numbers from every corporation. And Trump is in China and he's negotiating a trade deal and he's got the CEOs of Boeing and NVIDIA and every other CEO. He's got Elon Musk with him. I mean, it's like a tour de force over there. Right. Air Force One rolls up to the tarmac on Wednesday morning, our time. And this gleaming, beautiful, super, you know, it was like a $2 billion aircraft. And all these movers and shakers pile out along with the president of the United States. So, you know, last Friday's jobs report blew away most economists. Right. The economy added 115,000 jobs when the expectation was for 55,000 jobs. Right. The unemployment rate held steady. 4.3%. And the best part is we saw a drop of 8,000 government jobs. We saw an increase of 9,000 new construction jobs. And blown away by this, Randy, a whopping 30,300 new jobs in transportation and warehousing. Okay. So why is that important? Well, transportation and warehousing is the canary in the coal mine. It's the harbinger of what's to come. If companies are spending money on warehouse personnel, forklift drivers, you know, supply chain, you know, managers, truck drivers, et cetera, it's because they expect to move product in the economy. So listen to the FBN panel, the Fox News Business panel, on the day the jobs report came out. This is what they had to say.
2: You've got the other side of this, the big, beautiful act, and no tax on tips, no tax on overtime. Mm-hmm. Seniors got tax breaks. I mean, all of that plays into a growth story.
3: Oh, absolutely, Cheryl. And I mean, frankly, these tax returns that we just got, which you just mentioned, mm-hmm. were impeccably timed given the increase that we've seen in fuel prices. In other words, a lot of families have been able to take those higher tax returns and use them to offset some or all of the higher gas and diesel prices that they're facing today. And by the way, I think that whole story is actually present in this jobs report, too. In other words, people trying to adapt to these higher fuel prices. One of the things that maybe helped square the circle on why the number of payrolls increased while the number of people employed fell, if we look at part-time work, that increased number of part-time jobs. At the same time, the number of multiple job holders, those folks who have more than one job, that also rose last month. So it's

0: Seems like the story the data is trying to tell us here is the fact that more people, in response to higher consumer prices last month, went out and picked up an extra job. Now, hopefully, prices obviously will be coming down soon as the war with Iran concludes, and that'll help stabilize, I think, the labor market as well. Let's not forget, though, one of the things that the Fed has pointed out is that given all of the changes to both labor demand and labor supply, that has to do with AI, that has to do with immigration policy, et cetera, the break-even rate for these jobs numbers is remarkably low. In other words, the economy actually does not need to add that many jobs right now to prevent unemployment from rising.
1: All right, a lot there to unpack.
2: Yeah, I mean, what he said, you know, it's all good. You know, I there are so many talking heads on Wall Street now and the financial networks, Randy, that are telling their anchors in interviews that they haven't seen a setup for the economy this good in decades. And some people are even saying, in my entire career, I have never seen a setup this good for the economy. Mm-hmm. So, you know, and on that subject, let's move on to Kevin Hassett. He's telling Maria Bartiromo from the North Lawn of the White House that once the factories and the data centers that are now under construction, hence all those construction jobs we're seeing, right? Once those come online, he expects annualized GDP growth of 4 to 6% or more.
3: What kind of economic growth number would you expect for 26 and beyond then? Let's assume that we do get out of this war fairly soon. What kind of GDP growth number would you expect for the U.S. economy?
4: If you look at how fast the capital stock is growing, that's sort of like how much stuff that we make stuff with. It's between 5 and 8% right now. If you divide that by three, that's about how much GDP growth you get out of just capital spending. We've got productivity growth at 2.5. I think we really could be looking at numbers north of 4, north of 5, north of even 6, because there's so much capital stock growth right now. Remember that the 2% number that you saw for GDP growth, the reason why it was 2% and not 4 or 5% was that we imported a record number of capital goods because we're building all these factories. Once we turn those factories on, you're going to see really growth unlike anything we've seen before.
1: Okay, so last week we heard from Hassett as well, and he was talking last week about 4% growth. And now he brings this new statistic in, which is the capital stock growth and that growing by 5 to 8%. Can you kind of break that down and tell me what that is all about?
2: Yeah, it seems like a change, right? I mean, in 1 week, he's gone from 4 to as much as 6. It's like, whoa, wait a minute. Last week you were saying 4. This week you're saying up to 6? Where's that coming from? Mm-hmm. Well, we've gotten more data, right? And of course, he and the economic advisors at the White House, they are, you know, they have their ear to the railroad tracks, so to speak. They know exactly what's coming. They see all kinds of indicators. They see orders for durable goods. They see capital growth stocks. So capital spending has gone up dramatically, like 30 to 35% across corporate America. What is capital spending? Well, it's the spending of capital, right? They're spending money on new computers, new office furniture. They're upgrading their fleet of vans, depending upon the business they're in. You know, they're spending money on their businesses in preparation for high volume sales. Okay. And, you know, and it's kind of a self-fulfilling prophecy, you know, when you reinvest money. So why are they doing that? Why is that so accelerated? Well, it's because we talked about this a couple of weeks ago, I believe. If you look at the One Big Beautiful Bill, one of the things that was included in the tax breaks was something called current year capital write-offs. Okay. So it used to be the case, Randy, that if you and I owned a business and let's say we upgraded the bar stools in our restaurant, okay, we bought all new bar stools. We have a diner, you know, we got all these beautiful bar stools like a classic 1960s diner, and we're replacing everything. We got new chrome, we got new leather, the whole nine yards. We could only expense 60% of that in the year of the replacement. We had to defer, i.e. hold off, postpone the depreciation of the other 40% of that cost over the life of the bar stool. Well, how long does a bar stool last? How before the vinyl has to be replaced or you have to tear them? I mean, 25 years? You were still depreciating those bar stools 25 years later. So Congress and the president got together and said, this is stupid. Why don't we just give the business owner a choice? If he wants to expense it all in the year of the purchase, right? Because he's pouring this money into his business, and that's gonna add 30 or 40% to revenue. Well, he's gonna need a tax deduction to offset the tax liability on that additional revenue. So capital stock growth is the visible, measurable increase in the expenditures of businesses on their bottom line to improve their infrastructure, to improve their ability to service their clientele, the addition of AI to their bottom line. Maybe they've got kiosks that are replacing the order takers at the counter at McDonald's, or, you know, whatever the business is. Okay. So when we're seeing that kind of growth there, we know because of that investment that what always follows is a dramatic increase in revenue and profitability for those companies. So the likelihood that during earnings season, you know, 3 months, 6 months, 9 months, 18 months from now, again and again, quarter after quarter, when these companies report their earnings, they're going to beat their earnings estimates and they're going to beat their revenue per share estimates as well.
1: All right. Kevin Hassett was very busy. He was on most of the programs this week. And so tell me, we're going to hear a little bit more from Kevin Hassett about GDP. Talk to me about that.
2: Yeah. So a little later in that program, Maria had on money manager Michael Lee, and she asked him the question that many people are asking right now on Wall Street, namely, how much longer can this tech boom last? Listen to how that exchange went.
3: Semiconductors and memory makers have been soaring. We got to look at Intel, because Intel has been on a run. Don't forget, the U.S. Government took a 10% stake in this company. And Scott Bessent the other day told me they've already made $30, $40 billion. And that number goes up this morning with another 5.5% gain in Intel, Mike.
5: Yeah, Maria, the infrastructure demand for artificial intelligence is insatiable. Token demand is expected to increase by a factor of 24 over the next 3 years. And there is upside to that. So you're finally seeing the market really wake up to what's going on the infrastructure side of this. This isn't gonna stop, okay? All of these things are capacity constrained, which is gonna preserve pricing power. And even with these companies stretching their manufacturing chains, their supply chains, you're not gonna get an abundance and an overbuilt for at least 3 years, likely 5 or 6, which means there's so much room to run here as the entire world changes in relationship to artificial intelligence.
1: So, Tom, you remember the phrase that was used a while back? Was it irrational exuberance? Mm-hmm. You know, just people just getting a little too carried away with this. Mm-hmm. And then we talked a couple of weeks ago about, you know, somewhere along the line, there's got to be a Jerry Maguire moment here where somebody says, show me the money, because you're investing all of this saying that AI is going to make this massive difference and make all this money, but it's just not there yet. And they're building these data centers. I saw a headline this week that said that there is some company that has come up with a way to cool the data centers because of all the heat that they generate. And that company just got flooded with cash because they figured that that's going to be another part of this industry. When do we come to a point where the market kind of goes, okay, guys, put up or shut up? And does AI, does it become somewhat of a bust at some point because they aren't delivering?
2: No, I don't think so. So that is where you're seeing it, Randy. You're seeing the delivery. You're seeing it in capital growth expenditures. You're seeing it in GDP. You're seeing it in a booming economy. Okay, so what have we been talking about all year, right? Over $10 trillion of foreign investment is germinating in American soil right now. Okay, factory building has created construction jobs. And when those come online, like Kevin Hassett just said, right, in the coming months, we're going to see job creation soar. Mm-hmm. Not government make work jobs like the ones Biden delivered, right? But well-paying jobs in high tech, in manufacturing, in supply chain management, in AI, and the skill sets needed to manage the whole thing. I mean, wow, just wow.
1: You're listening to Retirement Intelligence with Tom Bruckner at Strategic Asset Conservation. And this first segment, if you've ever listened to the show, and I'm sure you have, is we talk about the numbers. We talk about the green arrows and the red arrows and all that goes behind that. And of course, somewhere in the middle in there are you and your 401k in that stock market. And it all kind of goes together. And this is where a lot of the fear that people have. If you listen to all this and you go, it still makes me nervous because I'm going to retire in 2 years or something like that. Well, you know what? That's a red flare. That just come on in and let's sit down and talk through your concerns about the economy, your concerns about your accounts, your concerns about the next 5, 10, 15, 20, 25 years. Here's Tom's number. It's 595-4990. 595-4990, or you could use the website, which is gotonight.com, gotoknight.com, and get a date on a calendar. Let's talk through what your concerns are. Well, one of the concerns that I had is when people say stupid things in the news, and we had a major gaffe that happened this week, AOC, what in the heck? Okay, so I mean, there have been moments in political history where people just say stupid things, and I know it's going to haunt them for the rest of their lives, okay? Like Nancy Pelosi, you know, sign it now, read it later. That's just somebody's going to cross-stitch that and put it over a door somewhere. It's going to live forever. I remember being out in South Dakota, and I was hunting out there. I was staying at a hunting lodge, and the guy who owned the hunting lodge was telling me about how Obama said, "You didn't build this." And that was just seared in his heart because he said, "Yes, I did build this. Yeah, I had roads that helped me for sure. I had a police department and a fire department. Sure. But I built this. You don't tell me that I didn't build this." So right now we have more people saying stupid things in the news. I mean, you've got Governor Newsom out there doing his thing. Bill Maher the other day, we talked about him and how he says, you know, there's taxing and then there's taxing. I pay 60% of what I make in taxes. That's just not right. You got Mayor Mamdani out there in New York City, and he is instituting a wealth tax. There's a lot of that going on. So I figured that you had a few things to say about AOC here. You're going to growl a little bit, so I'm just going to go back to the bathroom now, and I'm just going to give you the floor for about 20 minutes, and you can just go.
2: Sound like a pirate. Arr, shiver me timbers, AOC.
1: I couldn't believe it when she said that this week. Oh, God. I couldn't believe it.
2: Yeah, so what Randy's referring to is Alexandria Ocasio-Cortez said that if you're a billionaire, you didn't earn the $1 billion.
1: Well, she said you didn't make that money. There's no way for any one person to make $1 billion. And I'm like, what? And then she said that you get help tax-wise. You get help from the government. You get help from these different places.
2: Well, or you took advantage of labor laws.
1: Or whatever.
2: Or you took advantage of young, you know, of smaller, the little guy, right, on your crew. You abused him by making him work long hours, and you beat him with a whip. And you, I mean, it's just, the figuratism here is just, it's just off the charts. It's just victim everywhere you look, right?
1: Yeah.
2: So, no, I don't need to growl. You know, I am curious as to why it's always the billionaires on the right that abuse the labor laws and take advantage of people, right? Paying them less than what they're worth to get ahead, to make it to 1 billion. What about the billionaires on the left? Oh, wait, I know. It's because they're the donors that enable the election fraud, that pay the BLM and the Antifa protesters to come out on the streets with professionally printed protest signs, fresh off the presses at Alpha Graphics, paid for by George Soros. Oh, wait a minute. George Soros is a billionaire too, isn't he? Yeah, not the homemade signs that the Tea Party grandmas in lawn chairs used to carry around, right, back in the day. You know, it's Alex Soros, it's Father George, it's Tom Steyer out in California, J.B. Pritzker, the governor of Illinois, all self-made billionaires on the left, none of whom took advantage of the little guy to make their billions. Am I growling yet?
1: You know what I'm going to do? I'm going to make a sign, and it's going to look like our gang from the 1940s, and it's going to say no kings just to make you happy.
2: I know. There you go.
1: No kings. All right, let's move on. Stuart Varney, of course, had also something to say about AOC.
6: The socialist war on financial success continues. Alexandria Ocasio-Cortez clearly has no understanding of wealth creation or prosperity. She's again taken aim at billionaires, this time claiming you can't earn $1 billion. Her words. She says to make a billion, you have to break rules and pay people less than they're worth. In other words, successful people get there by cheating and doing down the working class. Good Lord, I grew up on this nonsense in England. It is profoundly un-American. This country is based on individual effort, work, and drive. To criticize success is to undermine what our country is all about. Are we to believe that Taylor Swift made her billion in some nefarious way? No. She made it by coming up with a product, her music, selling it successfully to the world, and brightening the lives of millions of people. Yes, she earned her billion. She didn't steal it. And to suggest otherwise shows the mean and insulting character of AOC and her fellow socialists. In my book, if you've got a good idea or an exciting new product and you bring it to market and people like it and buy it, you've made your money legitimately, and your financial reward should not be limited by the arbitrary standards of the left. This is dangerous stuff. AOC is laying the groundwork for the seizure of wealth. After all, if you didn't earn it and you cheated to get it, why should you be allowed to keep it? That's what a wealth tax is all about. It's not a tax. The AOCs of this world will just take it. They will seize it. It's legalized theft.
1: I remember the old commercials. Remember E.F. Hutton? They earned their money their old-fashioned way.
7: They earned it. Yes.
1: Yes, indeed. Mm-hmm. All right. You're listening to Retirement Intelligence with Tom Bruckner at Strategic Asset Conservation. To sit down with Tom and talk through all of this, your concerns, your questions, and what is going to happen in your retirement. You see some of your friends retire, and they seem to be doing well. You wonder how you're going to do, and then it's really time to crunch some numbers. Let's get to it. 595-4990. 595-4990, or online, it's gotonight.com. gotonight.com. We're going to take a break, and when we come back, you heard Maria talking about Intel. Intel is up 200%. There are some numbers out there right now that are actually kind of scary. There's a company that it took them 37 years to get to a market value of $100 billion. It took them 3 days to get to $200 billion. We'll tell you about that story and what does that mean for our future and our market. That's next on Retirement Intelligence with Tom Bruckner.

0: time. It moves differently now, quicker than it did when I was younger. So much, in fact,
1: I appreciate it more. Time, it turns out, is something to be respected. Like they say, it waits for no one. There was a time when I wished I could have some of it back. Now, I look at it differently. I can't bargain with time, I can't manipulate it. Just respect and make the most of it.
0: Case in point, I've never once regretted the time I spend with my grandchildren.
1: I can read to my granddaughter's class.
0: Or when I grab my rod and reel and head off to the lake.
1: No more rushed three-day weekends.
0: Now when I do those things, I find it's time well spent.
1: Now we leave on Tuesday.
0: To be honest, I never thought retiring would be a good use of my time. But like I said, I look at it differently now.
1: It kind of changes your perspective.
0: Time is a gift, and so is taking some of my time to find someone who helped me plan. Plan for this time in my life, my retirement.
1: You can do what you want, but if it were me,
0: I wouldn't waste one more moment of time.
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3: 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Let's get going on your retirement planning. 595-4990. Okay, so I said before the break, this company took 37 years to get to a market value of $100 billion and 3 days to get to $200 billion. That company, Micron. Of course, they're involved in the AI thing. And I saw a report and I saw a headline that talked about you as a person who helps people plan for retirement, people who are managing money. And they said, here's the challenge. You got 1 foot on the gas and 1 foot on the brake. How do you do that? Well, all right, I'll throw it at you because, I mean, this is when people get into retirement, they're looking at you and they're saying, Tom, don't give up growth. I got to have growth. But Tom, don't lose my money. I've worked my whole life for this. So how do you balance that, especially in a market right now that seems to have such an upside with AI, but then there's also people think we're on the edge of a cliff that we could possibly go down immeasurably, a lot, you know? So how do we deal with this?
4: Yeah, so it's portion control, Randy. Mm-hmm. That's what it comes down to, right? Okay. There's a percentage of your money, and there was a study that was done by Roger Ibbotson and his team. So Roger is a beloved researcher on Wall Street. I think he's 83 years old now. You know, and he's still at the helm, still loving what he does. One of the most, he's like a Warren Buffett type. He's just a sage researcher specifically on market history. So they came out with a study that they did in 2019, so just 6 years ago. And in that study, they revealed the purpose of the study was the impact on asset longevity, how long your money lasts when you remove volatility from a portfolio. Mm-hmm. Okay. So they determined that if you have your money fully at risk in the market, right? So you got everything in an S&P 500 index fund, you own the 500 companies that make up the market and you just ride, right? It goes up, it goes down. It's the roller coaster. Okay. So your odds of making it to 95 by having 100% of your money at risk in the market, because remember, market history going back 85 years is 8.3%, but that comes with average market downside of minus 41. Ooh, how many of those can you sustain in retirement when you're A, no longer contributing to your 401k, B, no longer getting an employer match, and C, needing to spend your money while it's losing money? You can't. Okay, you can't sustain 2 or 3 or 4 minus 41% declines on your money, right? So your odds of making it to 95 without running out of money, 59.7%. Okay, so just call it 60. Okay, when you move half of your assets to protected income, assuming you have longevity, you may have a government pension, you know, half of your money is guaranteed to you. Okay, and the other half is at risk in the market. You improve your odds from 60 to, I believe it's, what is the number? 77%. Okay. When you increase the 50% allocation to 64 by only 14%, you see a 21% increase in your odds of success, all the way up to 98%.
3: Wow.
4: So the sweet spot in our industry, right? So any practitioner in, you know, sitting in my chair who's doing retirement income planning as a specialty will tell you that the place we start when we run our initial illustrations to show a client what's possible, we start with 64% of their assets in protected income and the other 36% in the market for the long term, not according to their age and time horizon, but according to their adult children's age and time horizon. Because that's money that their kids are most likely to inherit. Okay? So 64-36 is the sweet spot, according to the Ibbotson study, of, you know, what works best. So when I say portion control, that's what I'm talking about. So clients come in and they say, Tom, I don't want to give up on growth, but Tom, I cannot afford to lose any money. Mm-hmm. Okay? So what we do is we assign 64% of their assets to guarantees. Right? Guarantees of principal, guarantees that every year's gains are going to be locked in and can't be lost to next year's decline. Okay? A guarantee of lifetime income if they have longevity. Right? So if they've got a lot of relatives who made it past the median life expectancy age of 84.3, right? If they tell me, okay, my parents lived to 87, my mom lived to 91. You know, she had a sister who made it to, you know, 90 as well. If there's four or five people in their overall circle of aunts, uncles, grandparents, et cetera, that made it past 84, I'm going to say, okay, well, our generation is likely to outlive our parents' generation by 5 years. So you have a longevity problem.
3: Mm-hmm.
4: Okay. Meaning your money's got to make it as long as you do. And you don't want to run out and be totally at the mercy of only Social Security, you know, basically living your final years on this planet in poverty. Okay. So guaranteed lifetime income is placing some of your money with a custodian that will pay you even if one or both of you live long enough to outrun the money. In other words, you can lose your account value, but the income will continue at the same level you were at before for the rest of your life, as long as one of you is alive. Okay? So 64% goes into that category. The other 36% goes into the market. Now, what can you do with that? Well, I had a client about a month or so ago who came to me and said, you know what I'm going to do, Tom? I've already done this. He said, here's my list. I Googled Warren Buffett's top 10 holdings at Berkshire Hathaway. He said, I figure, you know what, if Warren Buffett, you know, went from zero to 90 billion during his lifetime, that's good enough for me. I'm going to own the same stocks that Warren owns. Okay. Set up an E-Trade account, put in, you know, Berkshire Hathaway's top 10 holdings. Then he said, you know what, I'm looking at this war in Iran right now. We're going to need to replace these missiles. We're going to need to replace these munitions, right? The aircraft parts are going to, you know, these planes are going to need maintenance when this is over. You know, I'm going to invest in Northrop Grumman, Boeing Aerospace, Raytheon, et cetera, et cetera. Okay. Threw in five or six defense stocks. And then he looked at AI and said, why wouldn't I be in this? This is crazy not to be in this, right? So he puts, you know, NVIDIA and, you know, Broadcom and CoreWeave and all these other companies, these tech companies that are like satellites that revolve around NVIDIA. He puts six or seven of those in there. Okay. And so that's his 36% that's still in the market. And Randy, it is going gangbusters. He is having so much fun watching this. Every day he logs on and he's going up and up and up and up. He's, my God, I've nearly doubled my money here in less than a year. So that's the approach. You want to, you know, there's a verse in Ecclesiastes in the Bible that says it's good as you're reaching out for one thing not to let go of the other. Okay. So you still want to have money in the market. But you also want to guarantee that if everything went to hell in a handbasket tomorrow, you and your spouse, your family is going to be provided for. You're going to have the money you need to put groceries on the table, you know, to heat your home, right? And not be in poverty as a result of that.
5: So I'm going to sound like little Johnny at bedtime and say, hey, Uncle Tom, tell me the story of the three silos. I love that story, because that seems like it's a good time here. So 64% in
3: guaranteed or conservative safe side and 36% in equities or something that's at risk. When you talk about probability money, possibility money, and I want you to break that down for me, is that all in that 36 area, or do you consider one of the silos to be in the 64% of guaranteed that doesn't is not affected by the market?
4: Yeah, so the 64% is the certainty silo.
3: Okay.
4: Okay, that's you're certain not to lose money. You're certain to have your gains locked in every year, right? And if you have longevity, you're also certain to have guaranteed lifetime income as an added benefit to that. Mm-hmm. Okay. The probability money is money that if you put it in the S&P 500 and you had a 20-year time horizon, it's probably going to return 8.3% mm-hmm. historical rate of return. Possibility money is money you can afford to lose all of.
3: Okay.
4: So it's IPOs, it's penny stocks, it's crypto, it's lottery tickets, it's, you know, whatever. You know, most of our clients don't have more than 3 to maybe 7% in the possibility silo. Mm-hmm. And they're just playing with it. You know, it's money you take to Foxwoods. You know, when you want to go out for the weekend, you and your wife, and you want to, you know, play a little blackjack or, you know, whatever. It's easy, you know. It's money you're going to play with, mm-hmm. right? So those three silos really take care of it. Now, there's one additional ingredient that's really important, and that is that as we age, things start to go, okay? Mm-hmm. Just like owning an automobile after 20 years, you know, all of a sudden the alternator needs replacing or the muffler falls off or whatever, right? So the human body is no different. We age, right? Things fall into disrepair. So the things you want to worry about, or that a lot of people worry about, is their care expenditures later in life. Our clients typically spend about half their investable assets in the first third of their retirement because they're doing all the fun stuff. They're making the memories while they're healthy enough to travel, etc. They spend at least a third in the last 2 years, typically, of their lives. And that money is usually going to pay for care. Okay, we've got about a 70% chance of needing some form of long-term care during our lifetimes, every American on the planet. Mm-hmm. Okay, that's where we are. So how do you pay for that? Well, long-term care insurance has become a fool's errand, right? You can qualify for it today, and you will not survive the 5 rate increases that you are likely to experience over the next 20 years on your way to claim age. This is not going to happen. Okay. So we don't recommend traditional indemnity long-term care insurance anymore. And so, and fewer and fewer companies are offering it all the time. However, there is a feature in some of the new guaranteed lifetime income vehicles out there that it's called an income multiplier. So let's say you and Julie have a guaranteed lifetime income coming from your former 401k and it's paying you $60,000 a year.
3: Okay.
4: And then you've got your Social Security, you've got her Social Security, maybe you've got a little bit of rental income coming from the, you know, the camp on the lake, you know, and maybe you've got a small pension from years ago when she worked at XYZ Corporation. Okay.
5: So you've got this retirement. You just keep going, Tom.
4: Keep going.
5: I'm spinning this dream in my head right now. Go ahead.
4: Okay. All
5: right.
4: So you got $60,000 of income coming in, right? And either of you could live long enough to actually run out of the underlying asset that is paying that $60,000. But the custodian, in this case, probably a major insurance company, is going to keep paying you even if you run out of money. Okay. So you can run out of money, but you can't run out of income. Well, what if at some point one of you has a medical event, right? God forbid, you know, Julie calls my office and says, hey, Tom, you know, bad news. About 6 weeks ago, Randy had a stroke. Mm-hmm. He was in a wheelchair for about a month. He's on a walker now. The doctors are really happy with his progress, et cetera, et cetera. They're saying that in 6 months, he's going to be on a cane and he should be fine. I could really use some help. Mm-hmm. Okay. Because she's now your family caregiver. Mm-hmm. Okay. So what this feature does, it's called an income multiplier. It will double your income to $120,000 a year for up to 5 years in the event that you or she are unable to perform any 2 of the 6 activities of daily living. So those are bathing, eating, dressing, toileting, continence, and transferring from bed to wheelchair, wheelchair to automobile, right? You have mobility issues. So those are the six activities of daily living. So we get a letter from your doctor, Randy, telling the insurance company that, hey, Randy is unable to perform these two activities of daily living. Signed, Dr. Smith. We send that to the insurance company. You get a check in the mail a week later for another $60,000 that Julie can use to hire your son to build a handicap ramp if she wants to. Mm-hmm. Okay. Can pay for rehabilitative therapy, whatever the need is. Have somebody come in who, you know, if she can't lift you out of the tub, okay, they have a male nurse come in and, you know, after you're done bathing yourself, they help you, you know, get out of the tub, et cetera, dry yourself off, do the things that you can't do for yourself while you are in recovery. Mm-hmm. Okay. That care costs money. Okay. So what does that add up to? Well, 5 years at $60,000.
3: Yeah.
4: That's $300,000 care dollars that you now have that you didn't have before that are alongside of your regular income that will pay you even after you live long enough to deplete the account to zero. Okay. Now, remember, you've got your other 36% in the stock market, right? It's in your E-Trade account. It's in, you know, NVIDIA and Boeing Aerospace and, you know, Berkshire Hathaway's top 10 holdings. Mm-hmm. Right. And you're making money with that money. So you could, if you wanted to, create a taxable event by selling some of that stock and using the proceeds of that stock sale to pay for care. Mm-hmm. But you'd really like to leave that alone because look at the market go. Right. You don't want to undermine your investment that's doing well. And if it was if it wasn't doing well, you certainly don't want to lock in a loss by selling. So, you know, and you want that money to go to your children at some point. Mm-hmm. Right. So you wouldn't do that. You would use the insurance company's third-party dollars in the form of that doubler to pay for your care.
5: You know, it has occurred to me as you were going through that story there, you know, I'll say to you sometimes, you got a really cool job because you help people retire. They go off and they do that fun stuff and they send you emails and they send you pictures. Hey, Tom, thanks for helping us go to Italy. Hey, enjoying the cruise. We're down here in Antarctica and doing all that stuff. But at the same time, you take some really hard calls, don't you? You take some crisis calls. You know, we talk about police see people on their worst possible day. You're going to take some calls throughout the relationship that you have with your clients. They're really kind of hard, aren't they?
4: Oh, yeah. Yeah, invariably. I mean, we probably lose somewhere between 8 and 12 clients a year of our 960 that are spread out between, well, 29 states and 5 countries. I've got a client in Hungary. I've got one in Austria, one in 2 in the Philippines, and a bunch in Canada, and a lot in the United States in 29 different state jurisdictions. So, we get calls. You know, so and so has passed. You know, from their wife, and she's calling us. You know, 2 weeks after his passing, because at this point, you know, she's had the funeral.
5: Yeah.
4: You know, she's kind of looking at the paperwork and says, "Oh, geez, I need to call Tom. I need to let Brittany know that Jack has passed, and you know, we need to get some claim paperwork filed here."
5: Yeah.
4: You know, and it's always sad. You know, if we get the call, if we know about it in advance, obviously we try to attend the wake. Mm-hmm. In some cases, the funeral, and in as many cases as possible, if there's a celebration of life, you know, I try to attend those.
5: Well, it's as we say all the time, this is a partnership. This is a relationship. It's not a transitional thing. It's not like you sit down with Tom and he puts together some kind of a plan for your retirement and shakes your hand and say, "Good luck on your way." You know, it's not that. It's your life is going to change. You're going to have things that come your way, positive and negative, in your life. And they're going to have some financial questions that go along with it. And these are great examples, I think, of how that relationship is built and how it continues on, not just through your first 3 or 4 meetings about your retirement. You're listening to Retirement Intelligence with Tom Bruckner at Strategic Asset Conservation online. 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Or give Tom a call, and it's time to talk about your retirement. Let's get that conversation going. 595-4990. 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
3: 800-400-4990. Well, we've heard from Charles Payne here on the show a number of times. He's, of course, on Fox Business every single night on the weeknights. And he was actually interviewed not that long ago on Yahoo Finance. And they were talking about people running out of money. They were talking about complications of retirement. And they got to talking about the 401k and the ups and downs of the 401k. And somebody asked Charles Payne, do you think that the 401k, as we know it today, is dead?
6: I don't know that it's dead. I will say, though, that the 401k hasn't lived up to the hype. And I think that's one of the problems, right? And every year they come out and they'll say we have this many 401k millionaires, right? And it sounds like a huge number.
7: Cool.
6: Then you say, well, how many people have a 401k? And it's like 0.03% of everyone with one. So the promise was that if you just put this money in, it was going to end up being worth a lot of money. And I don't know that it's dead, but I think people have to approach it differently. And I think they're starting to, particularly like the 60-40 portfolio. Yeah. I think that's a huge mistake on the 40 side. You know, 40% in bonds, I think, is just a massive mistake at this point.
3: All right. So you and I have talked a lot about some of the changes, additions, and talk about changing the 401k. I mean, a couple of years ago, you and I were talking about them putting annuities in 401ks. Some of that is starting to filter its way in. And then President Trump has talked about putting, you know, private equity and hedge funds and Bitcoin and all sorts of different investments in there that might be built a little bit more for young people. And then we say that those things might be a little bit too risky for people who are listening to this show and on the edge of retirement. Do you think the 401k as it is right now is going to go away? Do you think it'll be revamped? Are there things that need to be added? Do you think that they're going to do those things in Congress? What do you see?
4: Well, historically, having an offering of a 401k enabled employers to attract better candidates for positions of employment. Okay. So, you know, in a job interview, right, the employer is interviewing you, but you're also interviewing them and you're saying, you know, do you have a 401k? You know, do you offer, you know, when, at what point do you offer health insurance? At what point is my pension vested if you offer one of those? Do you have a safe room with coloring books and crayons? Okay, that's the new one. That wasn't not when you and I were kids.
5: We had somebody come in here wanted to know if we had sleep pods. And I was like, really? You want to sleep? We're going to pay you to sleep. That's your question. You want to know if we have sleep pods? I was like, yeah, oh my gosh.
4: I know.
5: Oh,
4: I know. These kids today coming out of college.
5: With the hair and the music. I don't know.
4: I know. You sound like your father.
5: I had to throw that in.
4: I know. The hair and the music. The hair,
5: get off my lawn. All right. Anyway.
4: So, yeah, I don't think the 401k is dead. Look, the number one complaint of a lot of people that we meet with on, if they're referred to us or they attend one of my classes at St. Anselm's, they'll come in and they'll say, well, here's my 401k. I didn't know what to put it in, so I put it in the target date fund for 2030. Okay, so that's the TV dinner of investing right there. Okay, you got Salisbury steak, rubber chicken, you got, you know, some overcooked vegetables, right? And you got some burnt mashed potatoes. I mean, it's just like, really? And oh, but here's some gravy. You get a cornbread, right? Okay, great. Yeah, it's the TV dinner. It's like pre-chewed food, right? Here you go. All you have to do is just put everything in here. When are you retiring? 2030. Okay, just put everything in here. And we take care of the rest. It's formulaic. So, you know, I don't think the 401k is dead, Randy. I think the problem with any qualified account that people are realizing now, and it's just starting to hit people, is the SECURE Act is going to confiscate 40% of your unspent 401k dollars when your adult children inherit that unspent portion. That's the biggest problem right there. Okay, what good does it do? Okay, I'm not going to average 8% with this one. I'm going to average 10% per year with this one. Oh, yeah? Good job. When you pass, the IRS is going to take 40% of either one.
5: And why would the government ever give that up?
4: Exactly.
5: Yeah.
4: Exactly. So, you know, the more money you put into a Roth 401k, the more money, if you're, you know, income eligible to participate in a Roth, the more money you can set aside tax-free. Or here's an idea. Instead of putting the money into your 401k and getting a tax deduction, how about this? How about you set up an E-Trade account and you use Warren Buffett's, you know, top 10 holdings, you throw in some defense stocks, you throw in some AI stocks, and you grow that thing at E-Trade. You pay taxes on the dividend income every year when it's reported to you. But if you don't sell, you never pay any other tax. Nothing. Right. And when you do sell, it's a 15% long-term capital gains tax if you've held that asset for more than a year. That means you get to keep the other 85%. Well, your general ordinary income bracket could be 32, right? You and your wife, you have joint incomes, right? You've got very few deductions anymore because the kids are out of the house. Your dependents are gone. Your interest deduction on your mortgage is gone, right? You double income, no dependents, no deductions. Here we are, right? And you know, so how much of a deduction do you really get from making a 401k contribution that the government is going to take 40% of unspent by you when you die, right? What's the point of that? So put it in the E-Trade account. And now when you sell something to pay for a $30,000 3-month cruise, you know, in the Far East, 15% is the tax. Not 32, the bracket you're in for your income, right, at your employer, but 15%. And here's the best part. If you die with that stock account, your children get a step up in the cost basis and the value of the shares at your passing, meaning that they owe no tax at all.
5: Mm. All right. Well, that 401k in many ways comes up a little short. It wasn't everything that they promised us. Yeah. There's a tax problem. There's an income problem. There's all sorts of choice problems. Then there's just problems there. So it's up to us to kind of fill in the blanks. And to do just that, it's going to take some meeting. It's going to take some planning. It's going to take a look at what you have, an evaluation, and figure out how to make it best work for your retirement. Give Tom a call. Let's do just that. 595-4990. 595-4990. 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We are out of time for this week. A lot of good stuff here today, and we will be here next week with more on Retirement Intelligence with Tom Bruckner.
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0: 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Any client experiences discussed during this show are unique to that client. They are not meant to imply or suggest that you will experience the same results. By contacting us, you may be provided with information about insurance and annuity products offered through Tom Bruckner, New Hampshire Insurance License Number 229347.
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3: I'm Allison Keyes. A terror plot targeting Jewish institutions in California, New York, and Arizona has been foiled, and a suspect has been arrested. Prosecutors say he's tied to other global attacks and wanted payback for the U.S.-Israeli war on Iran. NYPD Commissioner Jessica Tisch.
4: The attack never occurred because the defendant was, in fact, plotting with an undercover law enforcement officer.
3: More now about the suspect who was arrested in Turkey and turned over to U.S. officials. CBS's Katrina Kaufman with more.
5: According to the complaint, Al-Saadi was willing to pay undercover FBI agents $10,000 to set fire to or bomb a New York City synagogue and Jewish institutions in Los Angeles and Scottsdale, Arizona, insisting that it was most important that the incidents be recorded.
3: A deadly outbreak of Ebola is raging in Africa, and the Center for Disease Control and Prevention there says there have been already 80 deaths in nearly 250 cases. Health officials worry conventional treatments might not work. CBS's MTS Taieb.
6: This is the Democratic Republic of Congo's 17th outbreak of the deadly viral disease, and it's unfolding against the backdrop of a deepening security crisis where clashes between rival militia groups have killed dozens of civilians in recent weeks.
3: The World Health Organization says the risk of a global spread of the Hanta virus is low. There are no known cases in the U.S. CBS's Meg Oliver.
7: In an update, the World Health Organization says a total of 10 cases of Hanta virus have been reported, including the 3 deaths in connection with the deadly outbreak on a cruise ship. That number is down from 11 after one passenger's test was found to be inconclusive and later negative.
3: Workers at the nation's busiest commuter rail system, the Long Island Railroad, are on strike. The union says,
8: "We're sorry that it comes to this, but I want the riders to know, I want our employees to know, I want our members to know, I want New York to know that we did everything we possibly can do to get a deal done today."
3: Does your team seem tired?
9: Researchers at the University of Minnesota say only 22% of teens sleep at least 7 hours each night. Black and Latino teens and teens in low-income households get even less sleep on average. The study cites the same issues that have plagued teens for generations, including increased homework, jobs, and pressure to stay up late with peers. But new issues include ever-present screens and social media use, and feelings of social isolation and burnout. Michael Wallace, CBS News.
3: The Preakness is today, just before 7 p.m. Eastern, but there will be no Triple Crown winner this year, as the winner of the Kentucky Derby isn't running. This is CBS.
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11: The Beach Boys album Pet Sounds changed everything. Inspired by the Beatles' Rubber Soul album, Brian Wilson went beyond the group's surf sound, creating sophisticated harmonies on what was the first pop music album to be considered a cohesive work, not a simple collection of songs. 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Pepper's Lonely Hearts Club Band. Steve Kathan, CBS News.
3: It's the grand final this afternoon for the 70th annual Eurovision Song Contest, but there's extra drama this year as several nations are boycotting over Israel's participation. 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
23: You've tuned into the best weekend talk show in America. Hey there, we are Armstrong and Getty. Man, we had a busy week of doing 20 hours of live radio. 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It's Armstrong and Getty On Demand. 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
24: Are you aware of reports that Pakistan are allowing their bases to be used to park Iranian aircraft?
25: Sir, I wouldn't want to comment on that based on the ongoing negotiations of Pakistan.
24: Secretary.
23: I don't know why he didn't want to talk about that. That's Secretary, my word, Lindsey Graham. Our Senator Lindsey Graham talking to Kane, General Kane.
26: Yeah.
23: And General Kane didn't want to go there for whatever reason. And Lindsey Graham kind of lost his mind a little later. Maybe we'll play that later about how angry he got about, you know, I don't trust these guys. No, you shouldn't trust them. They hid Bin Laden from us and they're letting Iran park their planes so they can't be blown up and all kinds of other stuff. And they're the arbiters for this peace deal.
26: It's ridiculous.
23: Anyway, I don't want to get off on that. This is the story that's getting so much attention today. It's in the New York Times. The Trump administration's public portrayal of a shattered Iranian military is sharply at odds with what U.S. intelligence agencies are telling policymakers behind closed doors. This is according to classified assessments from early this month that show Iran has regained access to most of its missile sites, launchers, and underground facilities. Most alarming to some senior officials is evidence that Iran has restored operational access to 30 of the 33 missile sites it maintains along the Strait of Hormuz.
26: Oh, my.
23: Which, of course, could threaten American warships and oil tankers transiting the narrow waterway. So I don't know anything about this, so I can't claim incompetence or, you know, anything, really. I don't know anything about this. But I'm just shocked with after all that bombing and the idea that we had decimated their ability to, you know, fire back at us, that we, you know, really had some supremacy in the skies and could do whatever we wanted, that they got 30 of 33 rocket launchers still going along the strait.
26: Yeah, we do have supremacy in the sky and all that sort of stuff, but it looks, and we ought to talk to Mike Lyons about this.
23: I'm going to tomorrow.
26: It looks like they went to ground. In a way, they hit.

0: is pretty troubling stuff. Now, at the same time, the story came out today that yesterday, the story came out that the UAE had also bombed Iran during this whole war. Today, the story's out that Saudi Arabia joined Israel and us in the bombing.
1: Oh.
0: And kept it quiet the whole time for obvious reasons. I mean, that could disrupt a lot of their population. I mean, if it was a big splashy headline that Saudi Arabia joins the Jews in bombing Muslims.
2: Well, you write that headline in Saudi, you get your hands chopped off if you're lucky. Yeah, yeah, and they say they have regained access to roughly 90% of its underground missile storage and launch facilities nationwide. I'm reminded of our last conversation with Mike Lyons, in which we were talking about the fact that given the narrowness of the Strait of Hormuz and, you know, just the modern weaponry, drones and otherwise, you practically cannot eliminate a country's capacity to do violence. All you can do is eliminate their will to do violence. By beating them down so hard, they say, let me up, I've had enough.
0: I don't understand it, but it's clearly true. Having lived through, well, Vietnam as a really little kid when I, you know, was reading about it later when I got older. But also Iraq, Afghanistan, now Iran. You just can't accomplish what you need to accomplish with air power. You just can't,
2: no.
0: Apparently. And it doesn't quite make sense to me, but it clearly is true. Unless you're going to put, you know, 100,000 troops on the ground and go through cities with guys, you can't do what you want to do, apparently.
2: Yeah. Well, there's a hell of a lot you can do by putting, say, a missile launching system on an elevator and taking it six stories underground.
0: Apparently.
2: Then we have to use our super giant ordnance to get to those. And if you have hundreds of them, well, it's tough to make that happen. You got to get your enemy to capitulate.
0: So we can move on to other topics, but it certainly seems to me on this that if Trump is going to, as he said again yesterday before he got on the plane headed to China, if he's sticking to his guns, and I sure hope he is, that, look, only one thing matters. They are not going to get a nuclear weapon.
2: Mm-hmm.
0: Then we got to go back to bombing the crap out of them.
2: Probably, yeah. Yeah, can't imagine any other route,
0: and
2: honestly.
0: The other thing that he's not going to say out loud, but I think is also true, they can't control the Strait of Hormuz.
2: Right.
0: So I think that's just as true. If those two things are absolutes, no nukes, Strait opens back up again, we got to start bombing the crap out of them again.
2: Even then, it's going to be a tough nut to crack, especially the Strait, given what I was saying about, you know, capability and drones and the rest of it. Here's the what I love about events and laws and things that human beings do that I always accuse the left of not taking into consideration. There are secondary effects. If A happens, how will people adjust? What will they do that will change the world? And convoys of heavy-duty trucks are now barreling across the Arabian desert as an escape valve from the jammed up Strait of Hormuz. And it's just absolutely spectacular.
0: Moving across the border by land.
2: Yeah, exactly.
0: Yeah.
2: Lots and lots and lots of trucks, mostly running around the clock, two drivers each. There's an executive at Alcoa, former executive, who's been watching this unfold. And as connections, he says 600 trucks became 1,600, became 2,000. Now we've got 3,500 trucks running from the Gulf to the Red Sea. They pause just long enough to refuel while one dude sleeps in the back. And
0: that's interesting,
2: because yeah.
0: I didn't bring this the other day. Some Iranian foreign minister, speakers, whatever, said our border is twice the length of the distance across the United States. Our entire border around our country. Mm. You can't police all of that. We can move stuff over land and get stuff in and out of the country that way.
2: Mm.
0: I thought, that does sound like a problem.
2: Yeah, yeah. So here's an expert who said they will have caught up. Well, okay, so he's in the fertilizer business, this one guy being quoted. Who he is doesn't matter that
0: Sun
2: much.
0: Sun Tzu or whatever the name of the guy is who wrote The Art of War.
2: Yeah.
0: He's got to have some saying in there. This truism, the other side gets a vote, because that is the most truest thing about all fights and wars and business deals or whatever.
2: Oh, yeah.
0: The other side gets a vote. You can come up with your plan, but they get to come up with their plan. And you don't always guess correctly what that's going to be.
2: Right. So here's the CEO of a Saudi state-controlled mining company. that was caught up in the blockade and

0: serious about it and helped get the giant number of trucks going. He said they'll have caught up on its export backlog by the end of May. He said, whether I truly believe we could do it
1: That's
0: or
1: two
0: not,
1: weeks.
0: I don't know. The drive is making a meaningful dent in a fertilizer shortage that's threatening the global food supply, but we're making real progress.
1: So. That's the only current leverage we have if we're not going to bomb. The idea is we're crushing their economy because they can't get anything in or out. Well, if they are getting things in and out, and if they're caught back up to normal in 2 weeks, then we got no leverage other than bombing. Wow, that's quite a development.
0: Yikes.
1: Yeah, it's going to be fun to watch.
0: Yikes. The IRGC is no fathead Maduro.
2: Jack Armstrong and Joe Getty.
1: We are Armstrong and Getty, and this is the best weekend talk show in America.
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3: So Katie Green does our news and is part of the show every day, and she's having a baby, like, very shortly, and we're about to put her on the air. And I think if we can somehow drag out the conversation.
4: Yes.
3: She'll lose track of time and have the baby on the air.
4: Oh.
3: And I think that would really be good for us.

0: Could sell sponsorships.
1: Oh, yeah. Be a great ratings stunt.
0: This contraction brought to you by Pampers.
1: Wow. Wow. Wow. Can you charge them retroactively for that? Do we have Katie?
0: Yeah.
1: Ladies and gentlemen, the fabulous Katie Green, live from the delivery room, calling in. Hi, Katie.
0: Wow.
2: There would be so many FCC violations if you guys tried to do that stunt. That would not work.
0: You are a dedicated radio professional. Are you actually, you're actually at the hospital in a bed?
2: I am at the hospital in a bed having contractions as we speak.
1: Wow. In the like super nice modern delivery room setting or what?
2: Yeah, it's a beautiful room. It's huge. And I'm the bed's actually comfortable, which is odd. And it's been great.
0: And of course, you didn't know this, but we had a radio contest last week where five listeners got to be there. So if you got the listeners there, we're watching you have the baby. But
1: plus,
2: those are the people that keep coming to the door.
0: Those are listeners who won a contest.
1: Plus, when you signed the paperwork to start working with us, you signed away the naming rights to the baby. So please welcome Baby McBabyface.
2: Damn it. It's always the fine print that I don't read.
1: Right. So how you feeling?
2: I feel pretty good. There was a little bit of a starting process to this whole getting induced thing that involved a balloon and not the type that you would see at a party.
1: Hmm.
2: And that was painful. But now that that part's over, we're good. And then in about an hour, they're talking about breaking my water, and then little Jack Joe Mike Michael be here shortly after that.
1: Wow. Wow. In about an hour.
2: Depending on how long it takes from there, but that's apparently when they break that water, that's when it's like go time.
0: Sure. Are you ready to have that baby out of you?
2: Holy hell, am I? Yeah. over it.
1: You know, Katie, there are a number of steps in the miracle that is having and raising a child where God's plan is so wise. I mean, because childbirth is no walk in the park, and you know that, obviously. But I
0: found it fairly easy.
1: Oh, boy. Wow, I'd have your head on a swivel walking to your car. All of our women listeners are going to be here to murder you, all the moms anyway. But at the point that you're ready to give birth, you're like, I don't care. Let's get this done. It's like when your kid finally leaves the house, you'd think you'd be heartbroken. But they're so sassy. You're like, yeah, I'm going to cry, but good luck.
2: Right. Yeah. Oh, the amount of people that have told me, you know, really enjoy these last couple of weeks because you're going to miss it. The hell I am.
0: Wow.
2: I've been telling everybody I'm serving him an eviction notice. He's out.
1: Wow. Wow.
0: An eviction notice. That's funny. The time is up.
1: Yeah. There's a 2-year process for that if you're having a baby in California. So anyway.
2: Oh, great.
1: Well, you know, we're super crazy excited for you and happy for you and got our fingers crossed. And a lot of the folks listening, hopes and prayers and fingers crossed as well.
2: I appreciate you guys very much. And you guys, you'll be on the list of the first to know when he's here. So
0: cool.
2: I'll be texting you guys shortly.
0: Cool. Yeah. We'll announce it on the air then. It's going to happen while we're on the air today. That's crazy.
1: Yeah.
2: Hopefully.
1: Yeah.
2: That's my entire goal, is to make sure that it happens while you guys are still on the air.
0: You're trying to back time it to the top of the hour.
1: What a trooper. Oh, my gosh. Hey, give our best to your mom and pop and stay in touch, all right?
2: I absolutely will. Thanks, guys.
3: All right. Okay. Hey, Katie.
1: Good luck.
3: Katie, one big push and just shoot him out.
1: Michael.
2: Thank you, Michael.
3: All right.
2: Spoken like a true doctor who knows what he's doing. Right on.
1: Oh, yeah. Yeah. Yeah. He chat GPT there. All right. Thanks, Katie. Wow. Wow.
0: I know. Such a big deal.
1: Oh, impossible to summarize.
0: No. There's the life before you had a kid and the life after you had a kid, and they are very different. And not including, and this is the part you just can't possibly know, all the changes that happen in your brain.
1: Mm-hmm.
0: I mean, because of course you can't know. Your brain changes. It literally changes.
1: Neurologically.
0: Your hormones change and your brain changes when you have a baby, when you have a kid. Men and women.
1: Mm-hmm.
0: The responsibility is never. You look at the world differently.
1: Yeah.
0: There's no understanding that unless you've done it.
1: Yeah, the fabulous Caitlin Flanagan, who's we mentioned, I guess, last week, she wrote a great piece for the Free Press, has another piece out. It was for Mother's Day, and she was talking about how, you know, the question of to have a kid or not at all is a thing among young women. And she made the joke that women, young women, are looking at it exactly the way men have been telling women to look at things forever, logically, and, you know, and the pluses and minuses and blah, blah, blah. And that young women never get the, it is a miracle that will change everything about you in so many good ways. Talk. It's out of fashion. It's just the dollars and cents, convenience, career, vacation will become difficult.
0: Right.
1: I don't get to do things on my schedule anymore. It sounds like a net negative to me.
0: You're right. Nobody talks up the part that most parents talk about being the greatest thing that ever happened in your life.
1: Yeah. Why don't you poll, say, 1,000 parents and ask them, if you could go back again, would you undo it?
0: Oh, God.
1: And look at that teeny tiny number. It's like a trial with no defense attorney. All you have is the prosecution of the idea of motherhood. Talking about women now, obviously. But the defense never gets to speak. It's a weird culture. It's partly that our media and so many of our idea shapers are of a monoculture.
0: I can't believe she called in while we're on the air.
1: I know.
0: Hours before she's going to have a baby.
1: I know.
0: Like maybe an hour before she's going
1: to
0: have a baby.
1: Yeah, we didn't ask her to.
0: No.
1: Yeah. Yeah.
0: Make it clear, we did not demand that she call in.
1: Oh my God, no.
0: An hour before she's having a baby.
1: No. Wow.
0: Very exciting.
1: You'd hate to get scammed out of your baby. And that's why Incognia is so important. Yeah, I didn't have anything better. When did that transition to the birthing rooms where, you know, you shouldn't be filthy, but...
0: In the 90s?
1: I don't know.
0: Was it earlier than that?
1: I don't know. Well,
0: when did they stop? I talked about this list. This one horrifies me for whatever reason. Because it happened to me. But the whole whisking the baby away from mom...
1: Yeah.
0: When did they stop doing that? Here's your baby. Everything that, you know, intuitively about nature would be mom is going to stay with the baby. I'm sure that's the way it's been for a million years. But we're going to take your baby away and go put it in a room full of screaming babies with bright lights.
1: Right. Yeah.
0: What the hell? Whose idea was that? And how did it last so long? But when did that change? Because they would never do that now.
1: No, no. As I've made the point before, America fell in love with science in the 20th century and got way carried away.
0: That's what people should think about when you say trust the science.
1: Oh, yeah.
0: Trust the science. You used to grab a newborn and take it away from their mom.
1: Right.
0: Now we've decided, like, the best thing you could possibly do in their entire lives is hand it to mom and have it being laying on mom's chest.
1: Trust the nature. Yeah. Kate, our oldest, was born in 1992, and we had the comfortable, nice birthing room. We're quite pleased with that. And she actually had some significant complications during the birth. The minute they determined she was fine, yeah, she was with mom.
0: Did you ever consider doing the hot tub birth?
1: No.
0: You have the baby in the hot tub?
1: No, I don't really love hot tubs at all, and neither does Judy, so she likes them more than I do.
0: We have some friends that did the home hot tub birth.
1: Really?
0: Yeah, it seemed to be fine.
1: Is the kid underwater?
0: I think, yeah, it's a water birth. They call it a water birth.
1: Yeah. Why?
0: It's some sort of, it's more natural because that's the way we're designed.
1: Do you have gills, ma'am? The answer is no. Give birth in the air.
0: I think it's
1: not
0: just
1: in the air, but in air.
0: I think it's just hot tubs feel good, so.
1: Yeah, well, it's nothing wrong with that. I get lightheaded in hot tubs if they're over, you know, like a certain temperature. Then I'm afraid I'm going to slip under and drown like Chandler from Friends. From lightheadedness.
0: We start with Katie there in the birthing room, and we end with don't want to drown like Chandler in a hot tub.
1: Right? Right? That's an embarrassing old bit. You don't want to die a caveman death, but you don't want to die a Hollywood drug addict death either.
0: No, you don't. Okay. As soon as Katie has her baby, she will be calling us back. And
1: I doubt it.
0: You don't think?
1: She will never hear from her again.
0: Right. Okay, we got more on the way. Stay here.
4: Armstrong and Getty. 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

0: Iran. We had a busy week of doing 20 hours of live radio. 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It's Armstrong and Getty On Demand. Look for Armstrong and Getty On Demand. Hope you enjoy the best weekend talk show in America. I just saw a thing up on the King Charles was addressing Parliament for some reason, and there might be a new election there, and the Prime Minister might go. Anyway, King Charles was there at Buckingham Palace. I didn't know they did this. He was sitting on the throne, a throne, I suppose it's the throne. He's sitting on the throne.
1: Reading the newspaper.
0: colloquially, like it's a toilet.
1: Oh, an
0: like in an old timey movie throne.
1: Sure,
0: it looked exactly like it, like Henry VIII, mm-hmm. And he's on this big giant gold throne with plush red pillows, and he's got this giant cape around his shoulders, and a big freaking crown on his head.
1: Yep.
0: How do they still do that? I don't like the whole king thing at all, but. You call him a king and he wears a suit and he, you know, he speaks to Parliament now and then. But the actual sitting on a throne with a crown? How do you hang on to that?
1: And the big fur cape.
0: That's
1: I love that.
0: That's so ridiculous.
1: I know. Especially because I'm reading Tim Sandifer's fabulous.
0: I need a eunuch. Somebody get me a couple of eunuchs.
1: Better get me a couple in case the first one gets fired out. What
0: that
1: are you
0: guy
1: do?
0: There, make him a new eunuch. I want him to sing. I want him to sing later for me.
1: I say. Especially I'm reading Tim Sandifer's wonderful book, Proclaiming Liberty, and the early part of it has to do with the relationship of the colonies and the crown and parliament, and how England, you know, went through a couple of kings and beheaded one and ran the other one out of town, and then there were big disputes about how much power they ought to have versus parliament, blah, blah, blah. So for the longest time, maybe forever, they've been like, what is a king anyway? We got to have one, right? Everybody knows we got to have a king, but we don't know what he ought to be, really, or do. So get rid of it. But
0: Tim is on the show tomorrow. Be talking about his book, among other things.
1: Oh, fantastic. Excellent.
0: I just thought that looked so ridiculous. Hello! You got the crown on? Come on.
1: Speaking of leadership, the biggest state in the union, Cal Unicornia, trying to elect a new governor because the old one is termed out and wants to be the president, even though he's a putz. And the Democratic Party in a one party state of hacks has churned out some pretty uninspiring choices, including the current front runner, Javier Becerra, who I'll tell you more about in a minute. But he utterly undistinguished as a congressman. He's a handsome guy and he's reasonably well spoken, but did nothing as a congressman. Inexplicably, he was named state attorney general, did nothing but sue Trump, and then became health secretary in the Biden administration and was, according to Biden officials, a complete embarrassment.
0: Yeah,
1: so why wouldn't he run for governor?
0: We talked about that Politico piece from last week in which they are quoting all kinds of former Biden people saying, I mean, they're laughing behind the scenes and slapping their forehead. This guy's going to be the governor of California? He doesn't know anything about anything. And the way you know this is true, and it didn't even occur to me until it was pointed out by Politico, he was the secretary of HHS during the biggest pandemic in a century, and he was a nothing.
1: Right.
0: You have no memory. I have zero memory of him saying or doing anything ever. No. He was a non-entity when his department, with the biggest budget in America, he had no role in the pandemic. That shows you what a nothing he is. Yeah. And he might be governor. That's hilarious.
1: Yeah, they described him as an embarrassment at briefings and that sort of thing.
2: Dummy.
1: Well, he's the front runner, and we'll get to some great audio in a second or two.
3: Can you hand me my phone?
1: Oh, yeah, sorry.
3: Joe's got my phone.
1: I was going through it, making him take all the nudes of me out of there.
0: So
1: better not be copies.
0: So we're about to play this clip of Javier Becerra sitting down for an interview. And I saw this online yesterday, and David Axelrod, who was the campaign manager for Barack Obama, so he knows a little something about running for office and politics and Democratic politics. He said, as HHS secretary during COVID, Becerra rarely was the administration's point person in communicating the American public on the pandemic. This may be the reason why. Here's what it sounded like in the interview yesterday.
1: So he interviewed with Annie Rose Ramos for KTLA 5 in Los Angeles, and this is going completely viral. It's 90 and 91. Let's go with 90 first, Michael.
2: This is the start of our interview with Javier Becerra in Highland Park.
4: By the way, this is a profile piece. This is not a gotcha piece, right?
5: Well, look, I think these questions are fair. It's in order to learn about you as a candidate.
4: So long as it's about the profile.
5: I don't know how you define profile, but I'd like to begin the interview.
4: The way I describe profile is you talk about all the things that I've done, things I want to do, and along with some tough questions, but not only tough questions.
1: Wow. So he's begging her for a softball interview while the cameras roll. And he's getting killed for this.
0: How weak is that?
1: Even the New York Times, as Becerra rises in polls, he draws fire for trying to direct interview. And they soft pedal it in the New York Times, how humiliating it was.
0: Your point about it being a one-party state, so everybody that rises to a high level in California, you're in a one-party state, you're never challenged by anybody with a compliant media.
1: Yeah.
0: And so the same thing happened with Katie Porter, the whole, where she cut off that interview and got all angry and everything like that was basically the same thing. Yeah. Like, why are you asking me hard questions and treating me like a politician here?
1: Do you not understand how this works?
0: Yeah. You do a profile piece, i.e. a puff piece about all my accomplishments.
1: Right.
0: And don't say anything that's going to make me look bad. That's the way it's been my whole life. Why is it changing now?
1: Yeah, aside from, and I swear this is true, it's not hyperbolic, I'm not trying to be persuasive or bomb Chucky or anything like that. Aside from, just general some charisma, the only thing you need to gain high office in California is to check the boxes of acceptability to the big unions, the public employee unions, the nurses unions, et cetera, the teachers unions, God knows, and the trial attorneys, among others. And as long as you pledge that you will faithfully execute exactly what they tell you to do, you will be anointed, whatever the office happens to be. I mean, Kamala Harris is the proof beyond proof of that.
0: Yeah, but how could you rise to the level that this Javier Becerra is? And like be completely, you haven't ever seen on television people running for big offices,
1: right,
0: and doing interviews and having to answer questions.
1: Yeah.
0: You've never encountered that in your life?
1: He comes off as a simpleton, doesn't he?
0: He does, like a child.
1: Yeah.
0: This is a profile piece, right? You're just supposed to talk about my accomplishments?
1: Well, a profile piece is when you talk about the things I want to do and what I've accomplished. Yeah, I'm a professional reporter, Annie Ramos is thinking. Yeah, I'll ask you what I want.
0: Plus, the fact that you are unaware that the press might lead you, because Joe and I have run into this many times in our careers, they are all friendly and and that sort of stuff and try to get you to say stuff,
1: right,
0: and hurt you.
1: Yeah.
0: or come up with something that's exciting that, yes, people will want to read or watch.
1: Exactly.
0: But how is he completely unaware of that? Well, because of the reasons we just said. He's had nothing but puff pieces his whole life.
1: Right. But don't worry, it gets worse.
5: During your time as HHS secretary, a New York Times investigation found the health department couldn't find some 85,000 children it had released.
4: That's not accurate. What you just read is not accurate. First, that's what I'll say, because it was never the case that we could not find kids. You're essentially, I don't know if you got those talking points from Donald Trump.
5: It's from a New York Times article.
4: That's not what the New York Times article said. The New York Times said that individuals, the children and their sponsors, did not respond to calls. They didn't say we couldn't find kids.
5: Working overnight in slaughterhouses, replacing roofs, operating machineries and factories, children as young as 14 years old.
4: That part occurred after these children had left the care of Department of Health and Human Services.
5: Do you let these children go into those individual sponsors in their responsibility?
4: Some of these kids, probably because they needed to earn some money, started working in places that were very exploitive.
5: During your time as HHS secretary, a New York Times investigation found the health department.
1: Yeah, that's where it started to repeat. So she was making the point, so you released them to their sponsors who put them to work in roofing in slaughterhouses. Well, yeah. during the giant open border, it's almost surreal looking back on it. We had a president, an entire administration that threw the border wide open.
0: Yeah. Without the specifics of what he's talking about in both of those clips, he talks like Frosty the Snowman.
1: Yeah.
0: This is a profile piece, right? I have a magic hat.
1: He is what they used to call back in the day when people used fancy words, a mediocrity. He is undistinguished in any way other than being handsome and an absolutely loyal lackey of the powers that be in the state of California.
0: Wow. And he was he's looking like he's going to be governor. But I wonder after this stuff went viral, because there's a lot of Democrats fighting it out to be the other candidate other than Steve Hilton.
1: Katie Porter is beside herself with glee right now. She's put the boiling potatoes she was going to throw on somebody back on the back burner. She's thinking things are shaping up well for me.
0: She went on the GLP-1. She lost a bunch of weight.
1: Good for her health.
6: Get out of my effing kitchen.
0: I heard an NPR piece yesterday where they had a bunch of academics and experts on why the jungle primary system is a terrible idea. That is what we do in California and some states, where the top two vote getters coming up here in a couple of weeks run against each other for governor, even if they're both Republicans. Well, they put it that way so that they thought they'd never have a Republican running at all. that every cycle it'd be two Democrats running against each other. It was basically, we're a one-party state. Why are we going through this charade?
1: It's the illusion of choice. It's like in China.
0: Why are we going through this charade of having a Republican run against a Democrat when we all know it's going to be a Democrat? You might as well have the two best Democrats debating it out. But then this time around, it might be two Republicans, so they want to do away with it. It's unfair, and it's leaving a bunch of people out of the conversation. And okay, all of a sudden.
1: It's like Vladimir Putin is the Secretary of State or something. So this Dan Schnur, who's a longtime political analyst, teaches at UC Berkeley, USC. Been following him for years. He says, a candidate for governor of California shouldn't just expect gotcha questions. They should welcome them and thrive on them. He added, given questions that have been raised on his ability to handle high profile pressure situations, this is not what he needs right now.
0: Well, yeah, obviously.
1: He's a punk.
0: And he sounds like Frosty the Snowman.
1: Yes.
0: Even without the substance of what he's talking about. I don't know what's going on here. That's what he sounds like.
1: I know we're running late, Michael. Play 90 again real quick.
2: This is the start of our interview with Javier Becerra in Highland Park.
4: By the way, this is a profile piece. This is not a gotcha piece, right?
5: Well, look, I think these questions are fair. It's in order to learn about you as a candidate.
4: So why is it about the profile?
5: I don't know how you define profile, but I'd like to begin the interview.
4: The way I describe profile is you talk about all the things that I've done, things I want to do, and along with some tough questions. But not only tough questions.
1: I'm melting my corn cob pipe.
0: This is a profile piece, right? What an embarrassing thing to say.
1: Happy birthday.
7: Class A, moron.
0: Okay, we got more on the way.
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3: On the cruise ship at the center of the hantavirus outbreak, now heading to the United States.
4: Oh my Fishers. God, the passengers are in the United States now. Oh. We're all going to die.
5: Why did
4: we
5: let them in?
4: Die.
5: What about the children?
4: We're all going to die.
6: A gerbil.
5: I think I got the rat fever already.
4: Get your affairs in order. A will and or trust. We'll do the ad later. Get your affairs in order. We're all going to die. The hantavirus is exactly like COVID. Millions are dead. They're about to close schools.
6: For copulating with a rodent.
7: Ted Cruz there. I don't think you have to copulate with it. But back to you, Dr. Jack.
4: I don't know what to make of the coverage of this hantavirus thing. So for a week now, and then especially yesterday, the Sunday talk shows, which in theory are for smart people, your meets the press, your faces the nation, that led with the hantavirus story, went on for like half the show. This is why we're at war. This is why all this stuff is going on. Half the show with various experts, this sort of thing. Play it, Michael.
8: What is your message to Americans who are still scared?
9: We have been repeating the same question, the same answer many times.
4: And then they would go on with an expert who would say, all right, since you just said people are still scared, I guess I'll pretend that's true. Is anybody scared? Is anybody? Maybe
7: you
4: are.
7: Like being terrified by gonorrhea, but you never get with hoes. I mean, why? Why are you... Oh, my God. We are so stupid. This is the very week, last week, in which the nation's debt surpassed our GDP, our total GDP, which is a horrifying milestone. And we're worried about a couple of people on a cruise off the coast of Africa? What the hell? Well, they're now on our shores, Jack. Run for your lives! Run for your lives!
4: I don't know. I honestly don't know what to make of the every host on all these different shows that I saw said the same thing. People out there are very scared. They're worried this is a repeat of COVID. Are they? Or did you just make that up completely?
7: Like most stews, Jack, I think this one has a number of delicious ingredients, including the tendency of people on the left to really like being scared.
4: True. Now,
7: they can draw together with other people and they like that.
4: Like I remember, for instance, Face the Nation, Margaret Brennan, who had a baby. She would every week she would say, mothers like me are really wondering when can our babies get the COVID shot, our 1 year olds. And I would think, why are you worried about that since, like, no kids are dying? Not a single kid died from COVID, if I remember correctly.
7: Right. Why in the name of heaven would you get your tiny kid shot?
4: And why are you

0: assuming that this is the question on everybody's mind, because I don't think it is. So I guess extrapolate it to the hantavirus. I don't understand the coverage of this story.
1: Well, that and everything is clickbait, and everyone's a grifter. And so that's good. There's a scary sounding disease that's killing people. Are you at risk?
0: Well, and every story for now for 2 weeks includes three have already died. You have the same three that you mentioned last week and the week before. It's only those same three.
1: Right.
0: Because it's very hard to spread.
1: Three have died of hantavirus. You hear 5 days after you heard three have died of hantavirus. And you think, oh, my God, three more. No, clickbait.
0: Yeah, I don't know. As you say, everything is clickbait and everything is a grift.
1: And nobody has ever tuned out of you're in danger. Nobody's ever tuned out of a tornado is heading your punch the dial. Let's listen to music, honey. And so that's part of the clickbait. You're in danger. It's ridiculous.
0: So what do you have to do to get the hantavirus? You sprinkle some rat feces on your salad?
1: Right. It's got a nice nutty flavor to it. Wow, you started it.
0: Wow.
1: Don't you act disgusted.
0: Wow. Wait a second. Clickbait? Look at this clickbait up here on the screen.
1: Which one?
0: 21-year-old to have legs amputated after legs locked straight and bent backwards. You see that picture?
1: Oh, my God. Bent backward?
0: If your legs...
1: Oh, Lord, look at that.
0: How do your legs just somehow lock straight, then bend the wrong direction?
1: Are you at risk? Stay tuned.
0: And the cure for it is to amputate your legs?
1: I'm Margaret Brennan, backward leg syndrome, claiming more legs across America. We'll talk to the Secretary of State.
0: One has already had their legs amputated because their legs bent backwards.
1: Legs amputated by backward leg syndrome. Tonight on 60 Minutes.
0: I might have to click on that story. Is that picture real or is that photoshopped?
1: I don't know.
0: Sure looks in the picture like that poor woman's legs are bending the wrong direction. How often does this happen?
1: Well, I can't make my legs do that, can you?
0: I'll read the headline again.
1: We'll post that at armstrongandgetty.com.
0: 21-year-old to have legs amputated. After legs locked straight, that's bad enough.
1: Oh, yeah.
0: Then bent backwards. God, you could do some dance moves. Nobody else could do that.
1: Oh, please, the moonwalk? You can make the moonwalk look like nothing.
2: Armstrong and Getty.

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2: I'm Allison Keyes. Authorities headed off a terror plot targeting Jewish institutions in the U.S., including in New York and California. The suspect, Mohammed Al-Sadi, was arrested in Turkey and given to the United States. CBS's Katrina Kaufman reports he's facing six counts.
3: Al-Sadi smiling in federal court as the judge read the counts against him. Prosecutors say he's plotted and claimed responsibility for at least 20 terror attacks in Europe and Canada, including an explosive attack on a Jewish school in Amsterdam, an arson attack on four Jewish volunteer ambulances in London, and was behind a knife attack in London that left two Jewish men injured in April.
2: There are worries about a huge outbreak of Ebola in the Democratic Republic of Congo and whether conventional treatments will be effective. Some 80 people have already died. CBS News medical contributor Dr. Celine Gounder.
4: So we're dealing with an Ebola strain for which we have no vaccines or treatments. And then it's also an area where you have a lot of gold miners who are migrant workers. And this is exactly the situation in the West African outbreak where you had open borders, migrants, cities. That spells trouble.
2: Woe for commuters in New York as workers at the Long Island Railroad walk off the job. This engineer says the strike isn't meant to make a mess for riders.
5: We tried to do the right thing, by the public and our membership. A strike is not what we wanted. This is our end result. We're not looking to hurt the public. The public is our friends, our family, our neighbors.
2: President Trump is back at the White House after a high-profile summit in China. CBS's Olivia Rinaldi with more.
6: It was the future of Taiwan, an island about 100 miles off of mainland China that Xi Jinping warned could threaten the friendship. President Trump said a $14 billion weapons package to Taiwan is still under review.
7: I may do it, I may not do it. It's a very good negotiating chip for us, frankly.
2: It seems a little cleaner in the nation these days. Well, mostly. CBS's Michael Wallace explains.
8: The charity Keep America Beautiful says litter is down 34% since 2020. Roadway litter has fallen 22%. Waterway litter has dropped 45%. The report cites better behavior and stronger anti-litter enforcement. Cardboard litter is up 50% with so many people shopping online. E-cigarette litter has also spiked with so many people vaping.
2: There's a huge battle in Louisiana's Republican primary today as Senator Bill Cassidy is duking it out with a challenger that's been endorsed by President Trump. Cassidy voted to convict the president in his second impeachment. The president has called him a traitor. This is CBS News.
9: What is going on?
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15: We all hear the radio ads about the IRS. 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
2: Skeletal remains of a new dinosaur have been found, and it was a whopper.
17: The remains of a long-necked herbivore indicate that it weighed as much as 9 adult elephants and probably roamed what is now Thailand between 100 million and 120 million years ago, according to a study published in the journal Scientific Reports. Researchers say it's the largest dinosaur ever found in Southeast Asia. The lead researcher says the remains partially resembled those of previously discovered sauropods, but had enough unique features to be considered a new species. Jennifer Kuiper, CBS News.
2: The Preakness is set for tonight. It's the second leg of the Triple Crown, and it is the first time since 1908 that the race is being outside the Pimlico Racecourse. This year, it is at Laurel Park in Maryland, but there won't be a Triple Crown winner as Kentucky Derby winner Golden Tempo isn't competing in the run for the Black Eyed Susans. Allison Keys, CBS News.
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23: 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Hey there, we are Armstrong and Getty. Man, we had a busy week of doing 20 hours of live radio. 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It's Armstrong and Getty On Demand. 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
24: You have the moderates and you have the lunatics. And I think the moderates are more respected. The lunatics want to fight till the end. You know, there will be a very quick fight. But you have, just like our country, we have lunatics too. I call them lunatics. I call them stupid people, too. But in Iran, they have the moderates that are dying to make a deal. And then you have the lunatics. And I guess they're a little bit afraid of the lunatics. But and why not? The level of ferocity for protests, you know, the people are watching it. They want to go out on the streets. They have no weapons. They have no guns.
23: Trump has such a unique speaking style.
25: Sometimes known as rambling.
23: But they are lunatics, and they are very, very violent lunatics. Anyway, Trump, and this is all just in the last few minutes, Trump's taking questions in the Oval Office. He does this all the time. So he's got a bunch of women standing around behind him, and it's probably like, you know, National Women at Work Day or something like that, and they come into the office and he signs some declaration. Then he takes questions from reporters, and they got to stand there with smiles on their faces while he takes all kinds of complicated questions and says crazy yes.
25: The best one was last week when he had all the little kids in for the presidential fitness thing, and he went on and on about, in like a really graphic, hardcore way, about the war with Iran.
23: Yeah.
25: And in front of the kids who are standing there wide-eyed.
23: Anyway, more from Trump.
24: You know, I'm willing to, it's a terrible expression, take a bullet. It's a terrible expression, especially when it's used by me. But I am. I'm willing to take a bullet for the country. And I said, look, the stock market's going to go down, but we're going to have a threat of lunatics having, they're lunatics, having a nuclear weapon. I deal with them. I say it to them. I say, you people are crazy. I deal with them. They talk differently. I say, you're crazy. You're crazy people. You're nuts. You're not having a nuclear weapon. They think they can talk me into it, and they don't do very well with it. But they know.

0: see where it goes from here.
1: What do you think is happening behind the scenes?
0: I gotta believe it's a constantly changing, evolving situation where the players involved don't even know who's got the power at any given moment.
1: Okay, behind the scenes there and around. I meant like among us and our allies. Do you think we're getting all our ducks in a row for a new round of ass whoopings?
0: Yes.
1: Yeah. I mean, because anybody who sees a glimmer of hope in these negotiations has better vision than I do. I mean, it's just ridiculous. It's practically a parody of negotiation. I mean, you just laid out quite accurately, folks. I'm here to back Jack. You laid out quite accurately the exchange of proposals over the weekend. That sounds like a parody.
0: Yeah, it really does. Of something you would call a negotiation?
1: Yeah.
0: I would like to buy your car for $1. I'm not selling my car for $1. Negotiations are ongoing.
1: Yeah. Or, you know, I'll offer you $1 and you have to throw in your wife. Well, the car costs $50 million and you have to cut off your hand. So let's get started.
0: Negotiations are ongoing.
1: Exactly. What?
0: Okay, different topic, same theme, though. I mean, the same backdrop, the war in Iran. We've talked about this some. It's gotten a lot of news coverage. People who somehow are getting info and then being able to trade stocks, particularly around oil, and making lots of money. Having information the rest of us don't have. ABC News took a look at this last night.
2: Sources tell ABC News the Justice Department is investigating $2.6 billion of suspiciously timed oil trades tied to the Iran war. In at least four cases, oil traders bet prices would drop right before they actually did. Investigators now probing whether they'd received inside information.
0: So,
1: hint, they did.
0: That's Trump's Justice Department that's looking into this. They go on with the examples of people making trades right before Trump comes out and makes an announcement.
2: On March 23rd, just 15 minutes before President Trump announced he would postpone attacks on Iran's power grid, traders bet more than $500 million oil prices would fall. After the president's announcement, that's exactly what happened. Same story on April 7th. Hours before Trump announced the ceasefire, nearly $1 billion in bets that oil would drop. And it did. 20 minutes before Iran announced the Strait of Hormuz would reopen, traders bet $760 million that oil would fall. It happened. And on April 21st, 15 minutes before Trump extended the ceasefire, $430 million in bets came in and paid off.
0: So this is not like all the nuclear scientists have disappeared in the last 3 years. Here's Jim Jones, who's 62 years old and died. And no, this is not one of those. You take some random data points and build a narrative around that's just completely BS.
1: These people are actual psychics or they're getting inside information, obviously. 15 minutes here, 20 minutes there. Are you that? Please stop it. It was consensus or research or trends or whatever. You'd have lots and lots of bets of that sort kind of ramping up as you get to within a couple of days, blah, blah, blah. Please, 15 minutes before the announcement, stop it.
0: Even if it was people who think Trump always tacos, I'm willing to bet money on he always tacos. You wouldn't wait until 15 minutes before he comes out to make his announcement.
1: Well, right. And a lot of those announcements are not even like promoted.
0: Yeah.
1: They're not scheduled per se.
0: Yeah, exactly. It's not at 9 o'clock today, Trump will announce whether or not we're going to proceed with the war. That's not the way they unfold.
1: Right. Yeah.
0: He just out of nowhere, when the deadline was 5 o'clock tonight, all of a sudden he will in the Oval Office like he is right now. He'd say, I'm going to extend it for another 2 days. And people bet on that 15 minutes before he said that. So, I mean, that is 100% somebody got the heads up. The only thing I don't get is if Trump's involved, why would he spread it around to, wouldn't he keep it tighter to people he knows?
1: Mm-hmm.
0: Family?
1: Maybe he is. I don't know. How many people do they think are involved?
0: I don't know.
1: Man, that's a lot of money.
0: Woo! Yes, it is. Well, there's something really, really uncool going on here.
1: Yeah, clearly. Well, I'm sure folks are yelling at their radio right now that that's become. Well, here's a question. I'm going to present this as a question. of the net worth

0: of all of the rich people, define that how you want, within 25 miles of Washington, D.C., what percentage of that net worth is generated by insider information about the functioning of government?
1: Lots and lots.
0: It's significant.
1: Yeah.
0: It's like oil is to Texas. I mean, it's a chunk. I don't know. Hey, 250 years is a good run. There's no reason to be ashamed. It's like Tom Brady retiring in his 40s. It's disappointing, but let's be realistic. We got 250 good years.
1: I got a question for you. Let's see if I can find it here. Somebody texted today. Is this insider trading question the other day?
0: I wish I knew anything worth trading on. Boy, would I. I would insider trade like a sumbitch.
1: Let's see if I can find this. They overheard something.
0: Are there any prediction markets on whether we will use a certain word? Because I will sell out. I mean, you kumquat, you name it. Probably the funniest word in the English language, kumquat. Okay.
1: So somebody texted me this the other day. Hey, if I overheard the VP of a big oil company telling a politician about a stock that may or may not make money, is it insider trading if I buy the stock or just lucky eavesdropping? What if you just, they're not in the industry at all.
0: Oh, no.
1: They were just at a social thing and apparently have good ears.
0: I don't think there's any such thing as secondhand insider trading. Because you are not, you know, they did not intentionally share that information with you for the purpose of trading. You just heard it.
1: That's what I said, too. And I was hoping my advice was correct and they don't end up in prison. Sorry about that. I was wrong. You should have asked ChatGPT instead of me, a disc jockey.
0: If I'm outside an oil refinery and a guy runs out saying, it's a fire, it's going to burn the whole place down. And I trade on that. That's not insider trading. That's observation. It's keeping your ear to the ground.
1: Exactly.
0: Yeah. Trade away.
1: But if I trade tens of millions of dollars worth of oil stock 15 minutes before Trump announces he's extending a ceasefire or something like that, something's going on.
0: You know, I probably shouldn't admit to this. I'm going to end up in a cell next to Martha Stewart. Many years ago, a friend. As usual, every story told on the Armstrong and Getty Show is entirely fictional.
1: This is an entertainment program.
0: A friend who is in, why don't I say, the automotive business said, take a look at my company's stock. Now's a really good time to buy. We've broken through on the blankety blank. Except it was more vague than that, but you know, I'm reasonable.
1: Sounds right? Pretty insidery trading to me.
0: I took the message. He essentially said, look, my company stock is about to go way up.
1: And did you, and did it?
0: I did some. I didn't go heavily into it because I didn't have very much money, but it went up a very little bit for a while. Then it went down again. And I think was below the level it'd been when I bought it.
2: Moving up.
1: It kind of takes the fun out of insider trading.
0: Suckiest insider trading ever. Thanks for nothing.
1: No, if with my insider trading I end up with less money, that's no good.
0: Maybe he was selling the stock short. It was a pump and dump scheme.
1: Yeah,
0: I was the chump.
1: He's going around talking out of the side of his mouth to everyone he could find. He's at the bagel place. So I work for Acme Industry, and I'm just letting you know.
0: I got a pickup truck. It's 400 miles per gallon. Bye.
2: Moving up.
0: Pump and dump, chump.
2: Moving down.
0: That's right. That's how it goes.
1: And you think, well, he told me out of the side of his mouth, so it must be pretty secret stuff.
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1: We've decided to call this the best weekend talk show in America, and if you like it, download Armstrong and Getty on demand.
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3: Christopher Rufo, who we've quoted many times over the years. Have we ever had him on the air? I don't think we have.
1: Oh, maybe once back in the day, but not enough.
3: Anyway, the title of this story is Watching Porn on Death Row. And it's out of the California prison system. Under Gavin Newsom, state prisoners are turning taxpayer-funded tablets into personal sex machines. And what's fantastic about this is a guy who wants to be president of the United States. Gavin Newsom sought to transform the massive prison system into a Nordic-style rehabilitation program. Newsom has placed a moratorium on all executions, transferred condemned prisoners to facilities across the state, dismantled San Quentin's death row, and turned the notorious prison into a therapeutic center with art, classrooms, a cafe, and podcast studios.
1: Nice.
3: Because that's what rapists and murderers need, podcast studios.
1: Yeah.
3: Part of the transformation, the Newsom administration approved a $189 million contract that we all paid for, its taxpayers in the state of California.
1: What's that number again?
3: $189
1: million. Ooh.
3: To provide new digital tablets to all the prisoners.
1: Wait a minute.
3: They already had tablets, by the way. I would be against this even if they didn't have them at all. But the fact that they already had them and needed the newest, coolest one. Are you freaking kidding me?
1: Well, and how'd it cost that? Give me the state credit card. I'll go down to the Apple store.
3: I don't give my kids the newest, coolest one. If that one you've got from several years ago still works, keep using it.
1: Yeah.
3: Until you grow up and buy your own. Anyway, the administration heralded the effort to replace the inmates' old tablets, which were from 2018.
1: Oh,
3: wouldn't want prisoners to have committed crimes.

0: times in society to have to use an old tablet.
1: An old free tablet, yeah.
0: They gave, taxpayer funded, they gave to all prisoners in 23 as a step toward digital equity. These are all in quotes. These are actual terms used by Gavin Newsom. We want prisoners to achieve digital equity for the justice-impacted individuals who could...
1: Justice-impacted individuals. This is a Orwellian masterpiece.
0: It really is. I'm the justice-impacted individual if you, you know, stole my car or hit me on the head or whatever the hell.
1: Right.
0: I don't give a crap about their justice impact. They earned it. Anyway, digital equity for justice-impacted individuals who could, in theory... This is hilarious, especially given the headline that they're using these things to look at porn. Of course they are. You're a dude locked in a cell all day long with Wi-Fi and a tablet. What do you think you're supposed... Well,
1: that's what I would do, that and Scrabble. Porn and Scrabble.
0: What they were supposed to be doing, or what Gavin Newsom thought they would be doing, is using the devices to contact their families, consume educational content, and learn new technology so that they could get a job when they got out. Of course, that's what they're going to do.
1: Much like what was the program we talked about the other day that was many, many, many times more expensive than could possibly be justified? It's because whoever was the nonprofit.
0: That's the diaper thing.
1: Yeah, the diaper thing. Exactly. Somebody got an enormous hunk of cash to go down and buy tablets you could have bought for a fraction.
0: I'm sure that's true.
1: Yeah, it's all graft.
0: I don't think we ought to be giving them tablets anyway. I don't care about their digital equity. Though the state has claimed to regulate explicit content, the inmates told us at the City Journal that users can easily evade detection. Of course they can. So the official word from the prison and from the state is they're not allowed to look at porn, and they aren't, because we got this. They interviewed all these different inmates who say, yeah, we look at porn all day long. That's what we do on this thing. Inmates told us a different story. For some, the devices have become personal sex machines. In the words of one inmate, California's death row is populated with desperate, horny criminals who see the tablets as a way to satisfy their basest fantasies and desires, all thanks to the California taxpayer.
2: Thanks for taking my money.
0: They even interviewed this guy named Robert Maury, who you, if you've been in California your whole life, might remember as before our time here. In the 1980s, he was a serial rapist murderer, nicknamed the Tipster Killer. Because we don't actually don't actually execute anybody on death row, he's still alive, of course. They interviewed him, and he's a horrifying person. Killed a woman by strangling her with a clothesline, strangled and killed two other women, raped, blah, blah, blah, all this different sort of stuff. He's living in a state prison facility in Stockton, California, where he says he has viewed pornography on his taxpayer-funded digital tablet all day long. In an interview, he told us inmates can receive nude pictures, watch pornography through their devices. In his case, he claimed to receive topless photos from a 22-year-old psychology student who was hoping I would share my story with her for a class project. He said he flirted with her for a while.
1: Hey, fair is fair.
0: See, a guy who strangled and murdered women for years gets thrown in prison, and you give him a tablet paid for, and the Wi-Fi is being paid for us by two, obviously.
1: Sure, yeah.
0: So he can look at porn all day long. What the hell kind of world do we live in?
1: Boy, there have been a handful of high-profile cases. We haven't gotten to them because we don't want to, you know, be all horror all the time. But a couple of high-profile cases lately where guys have been turned loose by the woke justice system of one blue state or another, then committed an even more horrendous act. Oh, the one with the famous quote, I don't want to put another black man in jail. This woman who was violently accosted by a guy but was woke and thought, no, I shouldn't. And then he did something truly horrific to somebody else. Now she's thinking, I don't know, maybe I should have called the cops.
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5: The rise of artificial intelligence is the next industrial revolution.

0: What happened? Okay, I struck a chord. AI was not a factor in our lives.
1: Wow, that is interesting. That's a commencement speaker, Central Florida University, college, whatever. Anyway, mentioning AI and people booing. And then when she says it wasn't part of our lives, good, yay.
2: Yeah.
1: Is that the consensus feeling of young people?
2: I think it's the feeling. It's the feeling, not necessarily the intellectual attitude. If I'm a young college grad, I got a white collar on, and I'm a I'm looking for one of them college grad jobs. I'm thinking AI is going to screw me. Oh my god!
1: Wow, that's interesting. I just assumed like every new technological thing, internet, phone, TikTok, whatever. The young people love it, dig it, and she mentions AI, and everybody boos.
2: Yeah, yeah.
1: That's interesting.
2: Which reminds me, we have some really interesting stories from the world of education, mostly college, but not exclusively, including, brace yourselves, some good news coming up later. So stay with us.
1: That could have some serious political implications. I mean, if you have the older crowd hating on AI, I mean, I'd love if it just never happened. I don't think there's any stopping it.
2: Can I keep my chat bot?
1: But if young people hate it, too, you could get some sort of political movement for all kinds of regulation, probably. Not that I think that would do any good.
2: Yeah.
1: Anyway, different story. I wanted to hit this. How did this get started? Oh, AOC and others who have talked about how billionaires shouldn't exist and every billionaire cheated the world and all that sort of stuff has been real. And the billionaire tax in California, which is going to pass and end up being by far a net loss for any state that starts punishing rich people.
2: Almost immediately, yes.
1: Almost immediately. Anyway, I don't know if you know who Robert Reich is. He's 4'11", so if you've seen him on TV, he's the really short guy. And he was the Secretary of Labor under Bill Clinton, but he was an advisor for Barack Obama and Jimmy Carter. He's one of your lefty
2: Trotsky
1: intellectual economic people who's usually passed off on TV as mainstream, though a Democrat. He's a professor at the University of California at Berkeley. Anyway, he put out this post yesterday about that whole billionaire thing because AOC had said any billionaire, you know, got it through its ill-gotten goods. He said there are basically five ways to accumulate $1 billion. Here's a guy who's dedicated his life to understanding economics.
2: Yeah.
1: There are five ways to accumulate $1 billion. One, profiting from a monopoly. Two, insider trading. Three, political payoffs. Four, fraud. Five, inheritance. Those are the only five ways. Don't believe the self-made myth, he said.
2: That is bizarre and utterly unsquareable with the facts.
1: Do you think he believes that? He doesn't think that, well, first of all, I can give you the actual research shows most billionaires accumulated wealth by founding and building successful companies. A University of Chicago study found that 70% of the 2011 Forbes 400 billionaires started their own businesses. Do you think he believes that?
2: It's possible. It's practically a coin flip. Go ahead. Well, I'm sorry. Was there more to your sentence? Marxists lie a lot, constantly. It's part of their strategy because they count on you thinking, well, he wouldn't lie about something that important, but he would. On the other hand, your dedicated, you know, radical theorists, they truly believe all sorts of stuff that's unsquareable with reality. So whether he believes it or not, I don't know. It's dangerous either way.
1: Well, as a bunch of people pointed out, well, what if you invented something that, you know, 100 million people wanted to buy and it cost, you know, a little bit?
2: Yeah.
1: That there's a billion. Why does that seem so crazy to
2: Global you? Global supply chains. There's, you know, several billion people in the developed world who are consumers and they really like your product. How about that, Robert AOC?
1: The first person who comes up with an electric car that actually, you know, is viable shouldn't end up a billionaire?
2: How about Taylor Swift?
1: Oh, yeah, there's a good example. Although I heard the pushback the other day. I think it was, might have been Robert Reich, that people always go to Taylor Swift or...
2: All right, I'll stop.
1: or Jay-Z
2: yes.
1: to make their point. Those are exceptions. The rule is these other five things.
2: No, it's not, you lying commie.
1: I thought that was extraordinary. He was supposed to be like a mainstream Democrat, advisor to mainstream Democrat presidents.
2: Right.
1: And he doesn't believe you can become a billionaire without stealing it.
2: Boy, I tell you what, in politics, it is a one-inch putt trying to convince people who are envious to believe in the politics of envy. It's the easiest thing in the world. Wow, that's just so unhealthy and so un-American, really. For most of our history, we admired those who came up with great ideas and became wealthy.
1: Yeah, I don't know. I thought that was mind-blowing.
2: Well, oddly enough, this next topic includes a billionaire. He might be America's wackiest man. Do you remember when we were talking about Eric Swalwell and his sexcapades and the fact that he was living with a billionaire donor who's like his biggest fan? Stephen Klubeck was his name. And when the Swalwell thing all went sideways, and it turns out he'd been deceiving everybody, including this Klubeck, we played you some audio from him.
3: No, I was blown away.
4: You don't bust the trust. Get the f*** out of here. You don't exist in my life.
1: So he
2: doesn't exist in my life.
1: You don't
2: bust the trust, Michael.
4: You don't bust the trust.
1: So he kicked Eric Swalwell out of his home. I don't quite get the whole, I'm super rich and I want this guy to be a successful politician, so I let him live in my house. I don't get that.
2: Very Hunter Biden-y relationship there. Yeah.
1: Anyway, it turned out he was being lied to, he kicked Swalwell out.
3: No! I was blown away.
2: Well, he was blown away. Plus, that Swalwell had busted the trust, which you don't do.
1: No.
2: Anyway, so this guy, you have to remember, leading up to that, he was desperately trying to defend his penthouse pet fiance, who was a serial bilker of old rich guys. He was trying to defend her from the charges, convinced that she was really in love with him and they were going to get married. That's really, really wacky. Well, he was arrested yesterday. This Stephen Klubeck evidently busted the trust with the law for a felony charge of attempting to prevent or dissuade a victim or witness from testifying. These circumstances surrounding the charges are unclear, blah, blah, blah. They don't really even give you any clues about what this was all about, but it probably has to do with his thieving con woman sex pet fiance. She's currently not allowed to leave California sporting an ankle monitor. She appeared in court recently to plead not guilty to 6 felony charges for allegedly preying on old men through dating apps. Klubeck told the California Post he still wants to marry her, saying the marriage is still on. The date is now a secret. Oh, their save the date card, which is done in like semi Disney cartoon style, is just unbelievable. Wow, she looks like a Disney princess.
3: No, yeah. I was blown away.
2: Yeah, who wouldn't be? Wow. Wow.
1: I think it's interesting, as I mentioned last week, all these politicians that find some crazy, super rich person and woo them with their, you know, politician phony charm, I guess. And it's happened multiple times with lots of different people.
2: Oh, yeah. They're grifters. I can't remember. How do he make his money? Is that some website or pot, maybe? I don't know. How did a guy that dopey become a billionaire? Wow, Robert Reich, explain that one.
1: So kind of a breaking story we ought to mention, just because we talked about it a lot at the time. You remember that scumbag murderer, Alex Murdaugh?
2: Oh,
1: and,
2: yeah.
1: And that whole family and how he had run that part of South Carolina for years, him and his family.
2: Yeah, he was like the third generation most powerful lawyer, yeah.
1: Him and his kids could get away with, murder.
2: Yeah.
1: In some cases, it would seem. He went to prison finally. Who did he kill? He killed his wife
2: and his son.
1: Right.
2: Shotgun slaying.
1: And then tried to...
2: Because he was a drug addict.
1: Make it look like it was somebody else.
2: Yeah, he was pilled up. He was stealing from his firm, stealing from his clients.
1: Horrible human being. Anyways, South Carolina's top court overturned the murder convictions against Alec Murdaugh.
2: Oh, my.
1: Who had been found guilty of killing his wife and son. This decision upends one of America's highest profile homicide cases. Yeah, there were all kinds of Netflix specials and stuff like this around this one. Because it's the sort of stuff of movies because he was so dominant in that county that he lived in that he owned judges and cops and jurors and all kinds of stuff. And I wonder if that has come to be again. Did he somehow get to...
2: No, I doubt it. I've got to read up on it. There were a few irregularities during the trial, including the county clerk was accused of leaking. There it is. Yeah, I got to dig into this. Boy, my daughter is probably all a Twitter over this, as she is, like many young women, a true crimes podcast maniac.
1: But there wasn't anybody that thought he wasn't guilty, was there?
2: There it is. In a unanimous opinion, the state Supreme Court said that shocking jury interference by a court clerk who oversaw jurors during the 2023 trial meant that Mr. Murdaugh's conviction must be overturned. Crooked clerk of the court.
1: But nobody thinks he didn't do it, do they?
2: No, not really. No, no. He's guilty as hell.
1: So this scumbag who murdered his wife and shotgunned his son to death?
2: Yeah.
1: And all kinds of other bad stuff. And the kids had gotten away with all kinds of bad stuff, too, over the years.
2: Is certainly a reckless homicide, yeah.
1: Is he going to walk out?
2: No, absolutely not. No.
1: So what's going
2: to
1: happen?
2: He will remain in prison because he had also pleaded guilty to various charges related to stealing millions of dollars from his former clients and his law firm. While he has admitted to the embezzlement, he's long maintained during trial, blah, blah, blah, that he did not kill his wife, Maggie, and his young son, Paul, age 20, 22. The ruling does not automatically mean he will face a new trial, though prosecutors are expected to pursue one. Yeah, he's guilty as hell. And so they'll just put the case together and assemble another jury and do it again. Oof. Okay. They've got to. He shotgunned two innocent people in his own family.
1: I'm glad he's not walking out of there today.
2: Oh, no. No way. No way.
1: You probably get a little better prison you get to be in if you're not a murderer, right?
2: Oh,
1: stealing
2: gosh.
1: From your company is different than, got to be a different prison than being a murderer.
2: Well, I don't think so. Prison's prison, isn't it?
1: I don't know.
2: I don't think I have separate prisons for separate crimes.
1: I haven't been thrown in prison yet.
2: Not yet. Boy, I'm ready to testify, though. State, local, federal authorities, whoever you are.
1: International courts.
2: Yeah. Oh, yeah. We'll send you to the ICC. Yeah, well, this guy, keeping in mind, he stole from, like, there were people who legitimately had horrible things happen.
1: Yeah.
2: And he represented them.
1: Right.
2: And they were very poor, and they got some money, and he stole it all. So, yeah, whatever miserable prison that they got in South Carolina, stick him in it.
1: No
2: Keep
1: kidding.
2: Him in it.
1: Stockade, throw tomatoes at his head.
2: Yes.
1: Okay, more on the way. Stay here.
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1: We've decided to call this the best weekend talk show in America, and if you like it, download Armstrong and Getty On Demand.
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1: Look out. Why did we get acupuncture? Like 25 years ago, do you remember that? Yes.
2: I don't think I've ever had acupuncture.
1: I think I'm pretty sure both of us did.
2: That's totally possible.
1: Maybe, I can't remember. Was
2: dementia.
1: It a dare? I think I was having back spasms or something, but I thought it was part of some station thing we did.
2: You had gone to Thailand for vacation by yourself.
1: Boy, the shots weren't working, and they convinced me that needles would. Anyway, I've had it done once. I don't have any memory if I thought it did me any good whatsoever. But I'm going to back up a little bit.
2: You know, now that you mention it, I think maybe I have had acupuncture.
1: Yeah.
2: Huh.
1: Yeah, I can't remember.
2: Have I ever been in the circus? I'm just wondering if there's other things I don't remember.
1: Well, yes, there are. But so everybody knows about the two systems in the human body that circulate fluid specifically. And that's your the lymphatic system, which was discovered in the 1600s before the circulatory system, weirdly enough. And 6 years later, they described the cardiovascular system, which pumps blood through the arteries, veins, and capillaries, etc. It all happened within 6 years of each other in 1622. Isn't that interesting? Anyway, so scientists now think they've come across a third. And here's a third system, and here's how it happened. It was just a few years ago, they were examining the skin of people with tattoos, and the researchers saw in biopsies that the ink particles had traveled deeper into the body than they expected, through the skin into an interstitial space between it, and from that space into the fascia, which is the connective material below that. And the discovery of a hidden pathway between two layers of tissue that weren't known to connect in this way was kind of a surprise. But they say it has far-reaching implications for our understanding of the human body and our health, because that interstitial space doesn't just exist between the skin and fascia, or fascia, researchers discovered. There are spaces like it throughout the body, forming pathways between organs and allowing fluid, cells, and molecules to move between them before re-entering the lymphatic and cardiovascular systems. They're calling this interconnected network the interstitium. I've got a longer story about it, but it gets a little technical. But here's where we get humbled in the West, friends. The idea of a third circulatory system will not come as any surprise to anyone who practices traditional Chinese medicine. One professor told the researcher, quote, "This knowledge is actually quite ancient. It's something that other systems of medicine have been offering for a long time, but they didn't have microscopes. Mention the interstitium to an acupuncturist and you'll probably get an eye roll like, yeah, no kidding." Acupuncture works, of course. The studies are clear. People seek it out for treatment of all sorts of ills, from chronic pain and migraines to anxiety and insomnia. The discovery of the interstitium may help us better understand how it works. Then they get into the traditional Chinese medicine and
2: insomnia and anxiety seems like a stretch, but that other stuff I certainly could believe.
1: Well, traditional Chinese medicine says that acupuncture is a way to balance the flow of energy known as qi through one of the body's 12 main meridians. Acupuncturists insert these thin needles into specific points along those meridians to enhance the flow of qi. You got to get your qi flowing. Those specific acupuncture points are within the same areas of connected tissue where fluid flows through the interstitium, researchers found. And when they injected dye into acupuncture points on the forearms of volunteers, it slowly migrated up the arm along a meridian. Quote, "This pathway doesn't go in the veins. It doesn't go superficially. Instead, it flows through the interstitium between the muscles." Quote, "When I saw that, I said, we're onto something. This truly has to do with acupuncture.
2: My chi's all jammed up down by my lumbar. Got to back up."
1: It's your diet.
2: Probably my diet.
1: Yeah.
2: The problem with this is, I mean, that all makes sense and I could believe. The problem is that anytime you get into the Eastern medicine thing, it comes with it's a package deal with a lot of people.
1: Oh, yeah.
2: It comes with a bunch of other really annoying crap that they're going to tell you about.
1: Right. It reminds me of chiropractic a little bit in that if you concede, okay, it does help back problems in a lot of cases. You've kind of walked in the door of it can cure acne and earaches and saggy eyelids and everything else.
2: And who's going to tell you it doesn't?
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2: We're not boring. A lot of news is boring.
1: And tedious.
2: And depressing.
1: And makes you angry. 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
2: Hey, I'm Jack Armstrong. He's Joe Getty.
1: We're Armstrong and Getty.
2: We try to bring you the truth.
1: And help you figure out this crazy modern world.
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13: 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The Vince Show.
14: Oh, yes. Thanks again to Ken Cuccinelli. Always like having him stop by the program. Also, when you develop a track record for being correct about things, it's very helpful. It's very helpful to have that guy come back. So thank you again to the former Attorney General of Virginia. An important state this year as the left tries to rig it and is failing. Isn't that wonderful? All right. Jim, did you take care of the missus for Mother's Day this weekend?
15: Yes. More importantly, did the kids, you know.
7: So
14: the kids, I know, but it's just, it's as the husband, it does feel like this is one of your obligations.
7: Yes, it's come down to me. Yes.
14: Yeah. In the end, you're the final backstop for the Mother's Day to succeed, actually, regardless of what your kids do.
7: Went to a fine Mexican restaurant with my mom,
14: and, yes,
7: my wife, and then my sister. So it was, and my sister's daughter-in-law, who is now a mother as well. So
14: that's great.
7: Yes.
14: So it was a very exciting Mother's Day.
7: Yes, it was. It was
14: good. A lot of fun. All right. Mexican's always a good way to celebrate. Like literally anything. It's really good. Now, we did good here. Actually, you know what I did? This is not a plug for Gold Belly, other than to say that they're a great sponsor of our show. But we bought some Gold Belly stuff for the moms. I sent my mother, Gold Belly, what they source from all these restaurants across the country. So we decided to get some stuff from New York City for the moms. So I sent my mother rugula. You know, rugula, it's like a Jewish pastry. She loves it, especially like cinnamon flavored rugula. We sent it from New York City to her. It showed up at her house. She says it's the best she's had in her whole life. She's loving it. I was like, nailed it. We nailed the Mother's Day gift. I'll do credit to Allison, by the way. My wife, she was thinking this through. She's like, maybe rugula. I was like, that's a great idea. We'll get a rugula. We sent her the rugula. And then for my wife, meanwhile, when she wasn't looking, I ordered a chocolate cake from Brooklyn. This thing was awesome. So we had that yesterday after our customary pasta dinner on Sunday night. We had big, delicious chocolate cake. We had to freeze most of it because it's way too big. And we're going to save it for future pasta dinners. And then, we had a wonderful time. We took care of mom. Oh, and then I went out. I've got these roses that grow in my yard. They're called knockout roses. They're not like conventional roses, but man, they're beautiful. They bloom all summer long. I went out early on Sunday morning before everybody else was awake, and I cut all these roses and made them into a nice arrangement and then put them on the table, put them on the kitchen table so she had something to see when she came down to see these beautiful roses. They're gorgeous. And it goes with our strategy of trying not to buy flowers on the day, on those big days, you know, when you go to the store and they're marked up like 1,000%. Oh, it's Mother's Day. You've got to pay a mortgage payment to buy flowers today. Like, nah, in our house, we try and buy them when it's not premium time. And it just so happens that I had a big rose bush in the yard. So I was like, let me go use that. Nailed it, Jim. Absolutely nailed it. More ahead on The Vince Show.
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11: All right. Sorry, I still have delicious pastries and cake on the brain. I've got to get back into the mode of talking about what's going on in our country. But far more important stuff. Less delicious, though. I was mentioning to you earlier that the Congressional Black Caucus is in an all-out panic right now about the end of race-based districts, and just to give you a sense of how big of the problem is, they think, for the left, for Democrats, they think that 19 of the seats can disappear soon. Upwards of 19 members of the Democrat, racially segregated Congressional Black Caucus, 19 of them could soon be gone, according to Politico's reporting. This weekend, about a third of their ranks. A worst case scenario could look like the complete erasure of black representation across the South, according to 10 CBC members who spoke with Playbook. I'm sorry. What?

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13: All right, joining us now to discuss the president's trip to China beginning today is the great Gordon Chang. He is the author of Plan Red, China's Project to Destroy America, The Coming Collapse of China, and China is Going to War. You can find him on X at Gordon G. Chang. Gordon Chang, is always good to have you back on the show, sir.
14: Oh, well, thank you so much, Vince.
13: All right, so the president is headed over there, and he's bringing a massive group of American CEOs with him, to include Elon Musk. Tell me what your impressions are of that decision. What are we up to here?
14: Well, presidents often bring CEOs with them to China, but I don't think it's a good idea, particularly at this time. And the reason is that we should be reducing our vulnerability to China, not increasing it. And we know that Xi Jinping, especially since the middle of 2023, has been assaulting foreign business, especially American business, with all sorts of maneuvers, including his amendments to the counter-espionage law, which basically criminalized many ordinary business practices. So I think this is a move in the wrong direction. By the way, it also gives some leverage to Xi Jinping because they can see, oh, the Americans want business. Well, we will again promise to open up our economy, and we'll get something else in return. But, of course, the Chinese never really open up their economy, so it's a false promise.
13: And these CEOs, by now, given the heights at which they've reached, they've become accustomed to the fact that in their business, in their community, that China is going to steal from them. If they have any market exposure to China whatsoever, they're accustomed to China stealing their intellectual property and attempting to diminish their business.
14: Well, yes, of course. They've got various strategies to try to minimize that, or they recognize the stealing will occur, and therefore they figure out something else that they can do. But yeah, that's going to be always the case. Now, in case of Boeing, they've stolen everything they want from Boeing anyway, so Boeing just figures it can

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6: I'm Allison Keyes. Police in New York say a suspect in a terror attack planned against Jewish institutions there and in other cities made terrifying statements about them. He's been arrested and the incidents did not happen. And he says he wanted payback for the U.S.-Israeli war on Iran. CBS's Katrina Kaufman.
7: According to the complaint, Al-Saadi was willing to pay undercover FBI agents $10,000 to set fire to or bomb a New York City synagogue and Jewish institutions in Los Angeles and Scottsdale, Arizona, insisting that it was most important that the incidents be recorded.
6: Who's to blame for the walkout by workers at the Long Island Railroad? It depends on who's speaking, and that isn't helping riders on the nation's largest commuter rail line, the MTA says.
8: We don't think we're that far apart. I really want to be clear about that. But it's up to them how long the strike goes on, really. It's their decision.
6: But this union member says,
9: we're just looking for a fair wage. We're all doing the work, record ridership, and we're just trying to get what's fair to us.
6: The Democratic Republic of Congo says at least 80 people have died in its latest Ebola outbreak, and there are more than 240 suspected cases. But there are concerns over whether it can be contained. CBS News medical contributor Dr. Celine Gounder.
10: So we're dealing with an Ebola strain for which we have no vaccines or treatments. And then it's also an area where you have a lot of gold miners who are migrant workers. And this is exactly the situation in the West African outbreak, where you had open borders, migrants, cities. That spells trouble.
6: But there's better news about the hantavirus outbreak on a cruise ship. CBS's Meg Oliver with the latest from global health officials.
11: In an update, the World Health Organization says a total of 10 cases of hantavirus have been reported, including the 3 deaths in connection with the deadly outbreak on a cruise ship. That number is down from 11 after one passenger's test was found to be inconclusive and later negative.
6: Is your teen nodding off?
12: Researchers at the University of Minnesota say only 22% of teens sleep at least 7 hours each night. Black and Latino teens and teens in low-income households get even less sleep on average. The study cites the same issues that have plagued teens for generations, including increased homework, jobs, and pressure to stay up late with peers. But new issues include ever-present screens and social media use, and feelings of social isolation and burnout. Michael Wallace, CBS News.
6: There's a debate over when women should get a mammogram. Some health experts think they should begin at the age of 40 or 45, but others think women should get their first one at the age of 50. Doctors say there are different risk factors for different women. This is CBS News.
5: Join Adriana Diaz and Kelly O'Grady for the perfect start to your weekend. 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
6: Fans of Paul McCartney have a new destination to visit.
14: The Rock and Roll Hall of Fame says it's now featuring the largest public display ever assembled of Paul McCartney's personal artifacts. Paul McCartney and Wings examines the musician's life after the Beatles through instruments, handwritten notes, and photographs by his late wife, Linda McCartney. Visitors will also be able to step into a recreation of the Scotland farmhouse that McCartney still owns, where he and Linda set up a recording studio. Jennifer Kuiper, CBS News.
6: It's the grand final right now for the 70th annual Eurovision Song Contest, but there's extra drama this year as several nations are boycotting over Israel's participation because of its actions in Gaza. Ireland is sitting it out. It's happening right now. Allison Keyes, CBS News.
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17: 844-500-4242. We've been telling you for the last week or so that on Thursday, 2 days from now, we will be doing the show, a remote broadcast from Manzi Appraisers in Woburn, Massachusetts. It's right off of 128. And at around 3 o'clock, about 48 hours from now, we're going to be auctioning off Karen Reed's SUV. This is the SUV that she had when her boyfriend John O'Keefe was killed, not by her car, but the state police grabbed the car. They had it for years, and when she was finally acquitted the second time, she got it back. And Bill Broussard from JB Auto Care took it, and he repaired it, and it was, there were mice living in it. The state police weren't taking good care of it. I know that's a shocker, but there it is. So the car has been fixed now, and it's going to be auctioned off. All the money is going to go to the Karen Reed Legal Defense Fund. And if you want to get involved in it, you can go to JJ Manning Auctioneers and read up on how to do it. It's you can register in before the auction, and you got to bring a check, a certified bank check for $20,000 to become a recognized bidder. So joining us now, we just wanted to talk to them about it and get some more publicity for the auction. And again, you're invited. Even if you're not going to bid, you can come down to the auction, see the show, and bring something down, an heirloom for Dave Manzi to appraise. He'll be glad to do that for you. You can buy a copy of the book, Mass Corruption. And we have free taillight, red taillight to give away with the purchase of each book. Alan Jackson, though, thank you so much for joining us on the show today. We appreciate it.
0: How are you, Howie? Long time no talk to. You've been well.
17: It's good. Did you win that case last week that you were talking about?
0: Well, you know, look, you win some, you lose some, right?
17: Okay, I understand.
0: I don't create the facts. I just do the best I can.
17: I'm sorry.
0: It did not go our direction, but we'll see. We're not done yet.
17: I should have.
0: I never stopped the fight.
17: I know. I should have done a pre-interview before I asked you that question. But anyway, let's.
0: Yeah. What the hell, Howie? Come on. I expect more from you.
17: I just assumed you won every
0: right
17: case. That's all. But anyway, let's talk about the auction and what the money's going to go for. I mean, she's got all these lawsuits going on, and some of them seem rather frivolous, don't they? That are against her, where she's the defendant.
0: Yeah, obviously, you know, as you know, the O'Keefes have filed a suit against her for wrongful death, and obviously she's been defending that very vigorously. She'll continue defending that very vigorously, and I think it will be proven in court to be frivolous and baseless, and it's not going to go anywhere. But still, it takes a lot of resources. It takes a lot of man hours and woman hours and blood, sweat, and tears to defend against something like that. And then, of course, Karen, not being one to sort of sit back and on her heels, has taken the fight directly to them. And she's sued what is proverbially been known as the house defendants, as well as for civil rights violations, et cetera. And also Canton PD and MSP are on their way to being sued as well. That's not long in the making.
17: That's where we're going to start reading the texts between Michael Proctor and Sergeant Good of the Canton PD, correct?
0: You're probably going to want to get your hands on this, on the complaint. Yeah.
17: how soon? We can't wait, Alan Jackson, for that. All of us here, you know.
0: It's not going to be months and months from now. It's going to be sooner than later. We'll count it probably in days or weeks before you see something. But we have an open road. We have an open pathway to get the lawsuit filed, and we're in the final stages of getting it ticked and tied and highly polished. So it will be on its way. We want to make sure that it's as close to perfect as possible. And the folks that are working on it, the folks at She and Finney, they're just masters at making sure that they get everything right. So I'm looking forward to getting that on file as well.
17: Yeah. So how many, just to

0: dozen texts or a couple dozen.
1: 44,000 pages. That's what they've been saying at the hearings. 44,000 pages of transcripts.
0: Well, you know, we'll see how much of that makes its way into the lawsuit, but we're looking forward to making sure that the full-throated truth it comes out and is exposed during the course of this litigation. I'll put it that way.
1: Now, why is it taking so long to, you know, the judge was very very critical, especially of the O'Keefe's lawyers last week. He said, you know, when he was making these remarks about you, accusing you guys of clickbait lawyering and all this. Why is there only been one deposition in all these months?
0: Well, look, if you're going to prosecute a case, it's sort of on your own. It's of your own making, and it is civil cases are very different, I will say, Howie, than criminal cases. They do take longer. So just in general, painting with the broadest brushstrokes, it's not like a criminal case that has the same kind of time clock clicking. So it's not unusual for it to take some time. But I will say, and I think the judge is right, there needs to be some cooperation and better communication coming from the other side based on the scheduling of these depositions. They're going to be coming. The depositions are going to have to be taken. But the entity that's prosecuting the case has the responsibility of moving the case forward. You're prosecuting a case. That's up to you. You're the one that brought the lawsuit. So counsel on the other side is going to have to put his foot on the gas and start making sure that the things that need to get done are getting done in a timely fashion. So why it's taking so long, that's a question that I think a lot of civil lawyers on both sides often ask. These things are they move like molasses. They're just not fast moving trains. So this one particularly is going excruciatingly slowly. But you know, like, I'd rather have it done right than have it done quick. So everybody on Karen's team is very focused on making sure that everything that we do in that case, as well as the cases that Karen has brought and will be bringing, that it's done exactly the way that we want it to be done.
1: How is Karen doing personally?
0: She's doing great. She's doing great. She has just an incredible attitude about basically everything. I mean, obviously, once she was acquitted and completely exonerated of the false charges that were brought against her in the first place, she did not even hesitate to move forward in her quest to make sure that the truth is completely revealed. You know, we've seen a system on the heels of her fighting the juggernaut that is the Commonwealth. As soon as she was exonerated and had the ability, had the bandwidth to move forward, she's done exactly that. We've seen the system sort of start crumbling right under its own weight, with officer after officer after officer losing jobs, losing positions, getting demotions, getting terminated, text messages being revealed. Lots and lots and lots of folks are seeing the results of Karen Reed's very specific focus on making sure that truth at the end of the day is revealed. The truth about what happened, and a broader truth about the corruption that's been running rampant in the Massachusetts law enforcement community and to a certain degree the justice system for who knows how long, for time immemorial, it seems like. But, you know, this is not a, it's not, none of this comes free. Howie, as you know, and we're deeply appreciative of Bill and what he's done, Bill Broussard, and what he's done with regard to this vehicle. You know, it's that car, that truck, that SUV is far, far bigger than the nuts and bolts and rivets that hold it together. It's an iconic symbol of breaking down a corrupt system. That is what that truck represents. That's what that SUV represents. It's a nuts and bolts symbol of a fight not to just take something that's given to you, but to fight back and to ensure that the truth is told. And like I said, it doesn't come free. It takes a lot of folks to do this for and with Karen, and it comes at a very high cost. It's very precious, our time and

0: all the lawyers' times and the filings and going to and fro, in court, out of court, depositions, et cetera, you know, that comes at a heavy weight, resource-wise. So we're very appreciative that people are still very supportive of Karen, and we hope that that continues.
1: And would like to see people get out there and bid and go to JJ Manning Auctioneers to read up on how you can get involved in the bidding. But just come on out and just and see what happens. It should be an interesting day. Is there any progress being made on any of the media projects like the movies?
0: Progress is being made, but nothing that I can point you to specifically. There are talks sort of behind the scenes. Lots of folks are very, very interested in Karen's story. I will attest to that. There has been no dearth of interest in the telling of Karen's story from different media standpoints, whether it be a book, a feature film, podcast, TV series, documentaries, things of that nature. There's been an enormous amount of interest in the telling of Karen's story because it is unique. It's the story of one person standing up against an entire system. It's very much a David and Goliath story, and it resonates, I think, with a lot of folks, not just in Massachusetts, but around the country.
1: Around the world, I think.
0: Around the world, I think that's safe to say, too. I mean, we do get a lot of emails and missives from folks outside the United States that followed this case very, very, very closely. And even, you know, look, I'm 3,000 miles away from you. I'm on the other side of the country in California, and it's not nary a day goes by that somebody doesn't come up to me and say something in support of Karen. It's not that I'm the person they want to talk to or they want to introduce themselves to, but they see me as a direct line of communication to be able to give their well wishes to Karen. And it's appreciated. Every single time I get something in a grocery store or driving by a gas station, someone waves or whatever, that just, it warms my heart that people are still very, very supportive of what Karen went through and what she's continuing to do.
1: Who are you guys backing for district attorney? As you know, Morrissey is not running for re-election. The primary is still 3.5 months away. But you guys backing anybody?
0: No, I don't think it'd be appropriate to jump on that in a public forum at this point. I do have some personal affinity toward Adam Deitch, but I certainly cannot speak for Karen or Karen's family. He's the person that I know the best, and I think he would do a remarkable job. I'm very, very, very happy that Michael Morrissey is not running. There needs to be a real house cleaning, and I think Adam Deitch, in my personal opinion, and this is just me, this is not a team-wide view, and I don't want to speak for anybody else, especially in the world of politics, but I think Adam would be a remarkable change agent for the community out there in Norfolk.
1: Yeah, and Morrissey has his guy running, but he's not making a lot of public appearances, you know, when he has to meet up with other candidates, as you might well imagine. Well, we appreciate you being with us. I got to ask you, though, you still live in L.A., right?
0: I do.
1: Who are you voting for mayor?
0: Oh, my God. Howie, you just... Talk about putting somebody on the spot. Have you won your last case? Who are you voting for mayor? What about Norfolk DA? Jesus Christ. Hey, can someone get Howie to call me 10 minutes before I come on his show for some kind of pre-interview? There's a young man out here named Spencer that I really, really like. Anybody except Mayor Bass. Anybody except her. But I think this there's some interesting campaigning going on right now for mayor of LA, LA City.
1: Yeah, we're watching the ads. They're fantastic for Pratt.
0: I was going to say, have you seen some of these ads?
1: Oh.
0: He really has done a remarkable job with his ad campaigns. Spencer hasn't, you know, look, he one of his ads, he's standing in front of a trailer. He lost his home in the aftermath of the fires, the devastating fires out here, and Mayor Bass did exactly zero.
1: She went to Ghana.
0: Think about that. As a matter of fact, she wasn't even in town. Yeah. Wasn't even in the country, right? Couldn't be bothered while the city burned. So
1: yeah. Well, Alan Jackson, we appreciate you. You don't want to tell us who you're voting for governor, do you? I kind of have an idea, but
0: you can probably guess. You can probably guess.
1: I won't direct the judge to direct the witness to answer the question. I think we know. I think I know the answer. The jury can decide for itself. Listen, Alan Jackson, we really appreciate you being with us, and thanks for asking. Thanks for helping us promote this event. We hope to get a really good turnout. We hope to replenish the fund for you guys, at least to some degree. I know how expensive it is.
0: I got to tell you, my friend, nobody's done more for us in terms of getting the word out than you have and your team has. I'm really excited to hear that you're actually going to do the show from the auction. That's really, really exciting. And I will say again, that vehicle, whoever's lucky enough to get it, first of all, Bill did an amazing job. It's like it's pristine, like brand spanking new. And that car stands for so much more than the tires and the bolts and the rivets and the paint the paint that's on it. That car stands for, it is an iconic symbol of not backing down. That car will always go down in history in terms of symbolizing one of the most talked about and widely followed criminal trials on the East Coast in modern history. So someone's going to be very, very fortunate to get their hands on that car, and I hope it's kept in the same shape that it is right now for many, many, many years to come, because it's a real symbol of power and fight and never say quit.
1: Thank you, Alan Jackson, for being with us. And the next time I talk to you, we'll do a pre-interview beforehand. So
0: this is actually a little bit more exciting. I never know what the hell's going to come. It's all good.
1: Thank you, Alan Jackson. Give our best to Karen and everybody else when you see him. And we'll do our best on Thursday with Justin Manning and Bill Broussard. Thank you very much, Alan Jackson.
0: Thanks,
1: appreciate it. That's Alan Jackson, former candidate for DA himself, and now just a concerned citizen in Los Angeles. I'm Howie Carr.
2: Howie Carr will return.
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1: 844-500-4242. People ask me, how can you have more red tail light to give away at this event? You gave away tons of it. It grows in the soil in Canton. It just pops up, and now it's spring. It's just coming up. We're going to have plenty of red tail light to give away when you buy a copy of Mass Corruption. I hope you will be there on Thursday from 2 to 5. We'll be broadcasting live the auction. I don't think the auction will be broadcast live because it's kind of weird. But not weird, but just kind of hard to figure it out. 844-500-4242. We'll be right back with the poll question, and we have a great Cheap Bastard deal. Mortadella Head. If you like Mortadella Head, stand by. I'm Howie Carr.
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10: 844-500-4242, 844-500-4242. You know, we keep coming back to COVID, but how can you really escape it? I mean, it's just, it's going to be around. I mean, these little kids, I mean, they're going to, you know, 60 years from now, they're going to be saying, you know, well, I could have turned out better, but, you know, I was wearing a mask when I was 3 years old, and none of us were ever the same in my kindergarten class or my pre-K class. And it's, and you know what? It's probably true.
11: Thrice vaccinated.
10: it's just bad. And, you know, we've got the whistleblower's named James Erdman III. And, it's interesting too, that, this hearing was today. Just as Trump lands in China, and I don't even, you know, he hadn't even talked about discussing, you know, the fact that it came out of China or anything like that. But it, you know, it's hard to believe that it was that much of a coincidence that within hours of him landing in China, they're having this hearing in D.C. about the COVID leaks. 844-500-4242. Nick, you're next with Howie Carr. Go ahead, Nick.
12: Hey, Howie, whether it's Benghazi, whether it's COVID, whether it's Fauci, whether it was Collins, the sidekick bum there, the NIH, there's always a big CYA. Obama, 2014, October, puts a ban on gain-of-function testing. I guess right. That's because he's, what, a brilliant physician right. or well. Highly trained?
10: Well, remember Nixon on the White House tapes after Watergate. We could raise $1 million, but that would be wrong. So, I mean, he's getting, so Obama gave himself the, but that would be wrong out, right?
12: Right. So if you go back to the Susan Rice CYA memo, right, that she pens just as a walking out the door, it's always a big CYA.

0: DYA. That's what that was all about.
1: Right.
0: The reason Fauci never went to prison, the reason, what's her name, Loretta Lynch, the other bum there, the Holder, and Hillary Clinton, you don't go to prison unless the big guy goes with you. Okay? That's why it's never going to happen. They're never going to ask any of these people. And it was the biggest monstrosity of all time. They gave you a vaccine that was not a vaccine. It actually turned your body into like an urn.
1: I know. And you know what? Maybe it was good for a few people or most people, but it killed people too. And they can deny it up and down, and they can remember what was it? SAD, sudden adult death syndrome. All of a sudden, these guys, some of them triathletes, you know, really good athletes, mainly male, but some females as well, just keeling over at the age of 28 or 30. I mean, you know, it always happens, you know, when you have billions of people, but it never happened before at those levels until they started giving the vaccine. And you had no choice about the vaccine either. All these people, ooh, we have to shoot the Supreme Court justices because of abortion, to protect abortion rights, our bodies, ourselves. I don't want to get the vaccine. You're fired. You lose your pension. You know? I mean, what's the difference? 844-500-4242. Bobby, you're next with Howie Carr. Go ahead, Bobby.
2: Hey, Howie. So COVID comes on the scene, and all of a sudden, you don't hear anything about pneumonia or influenza.
1: Right.
2: I don't think COVID was real. I think it was pneumonia and influenza, and they just created this whole COVID thing just so they could try out their new vaccines.
1: Well, I mean, I think it was probably real, but it wasn't the Spanish influenza, you know, that we've read about in 1919. You know, I was born long after my uncle and his wife and his son died. But I mean, that was in Portland in like 1919 or 1920, and I mean, it happened. Millions of people died in that, and they were promoting it. They were just trying to do it. To say this could be another Spanish influenza or even worse, the Black Death, you know, from the Middle Ages, you know, where they wiped out like a third of the population of Europe. And then it just kept coming back. The bubonic plague. Those are pretty scary, scary names, aren't they? Bubonic plague, Black Death. And they were trying to make it into it. And now they're trying to make this hantavirus. It's not selling, you know? It's like trying to, you know, it's like trying to go out now and saying, if you're a He-Man, you want to drink Bud Light. It's just not going to work, right? And they just go out and say, hey, we've got some experts. Put on your white coats, guys. Put that stethoscope around your neck and come out and tell them that the hantavirus is going to kill them. Yeah. Yeah, that's the ticket. That'll work. 844-500-4242. 844-500-4242. So let's play one. This is Josh Hawley talking about the cover up, the whole effort to cover up everything that they did in with COVID. And cut 10.
3: You just said we don't have a democracy anymore. Can you elaborate on why you think that
4: is? This witness just testified under oath that the COVID origins report that the last administration issued was false. When it said that there's no evidence of a Wuhan lab related activity in COVID, that was false. He just testified that when the last administration said that they were turning over all of the information that they could related to COVID, that's totally false. They gave us 5 pages. He said there are thousands and thousands and thousands of pages that were never turned over. I mean, it's unbelievable. We have basically a systematic effort to violate the laws of Congress, to lie to the American people, to mislead the American people, and it's still going on. The deep state actors, it is still going on.
1: Speaking of cover-ups, just the news. Judicial Watch just got all the records released from the FBI preceding the Mar-a-Lago raid in 2022. do you know how many pages they got of the FBI saying there's no probable cause to go into Mar-a-Lago? 207 pages. But they went in anyway, right? They went in anyway. Because, and they had shoot to kill orders. If the, if the butler doesn't, objects and say you need a jacket to come into the dining room, shoot him. You know, shoot to kill at Mar-a-Lago. And then they went through and rummaged through Melania's underwear drawer. Even though 207 pages of saying no probable cause, no reason to do this. 844-500-4242. I'm Howie Carr.
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0: 844-500-4242. We'll talk a little bit more about COVID. People want to talk about the vaccines, but we wanted to check in with Silver Dave from the precious metals firm that bears his name. And it's in Ware, New Hampshire, and this is a good time to talk about the precious metals, because the inflation, as you know, with the war, came in hot, as they say today, 3.8% for the month of April. And usually when inflation is heating up, and it obviously is because of the war and the price of gasoline and diesel, more diesel than gasoline, which ups the price of everything that's delivered, which is basically all the products that we use and consume. So it's usually when the price, when inflation heats up a little bit, it's a good time to buy precious metals. And precious metals have been kind of in a plateau lately. Just wanted to check in with Silver Dave and what do these inflation reports, at least temporarily, mean going forward, Silver Dave?
1: Well, you hit the nail on the head, Howie. We can anticipate that the prices of precious metals are likely to go up when inflation is rising. And we can see this past week, we've seen the silver prices go from around $75 to almost $88 today, just in the past week and a half. So, a great way to protect your hard-earned wealth from dollar inflation is to own physical precious metals, gold or silver. And obviously, I'm Silver Dave, and I'm biased for silver. And, we have our shop is called Local Silver Mint in Ware, New Hampshire, or localsilvermint.com.
0: So basically, then, do precious metals price track in parallel to oil prices, either up or down?
1: I would not say parallel. They often have some correlation, but this past month has been very unusual because we've been seeing the oil price go down when gold goes up, and then I've been seeing gold go down when oil goes up in many cases. So it's not always in alignment, but oil in the longer term will usually affect the prices of precious metals, because oil is very important for the mining process. So if oil goes up, then it costs more to mine precious metals.
0: Yeah, another thing that doesn't get as much ink as the price of oil is that a lot of fertilizer comes out of that area. And it's produced from, it's a byproduct of the refinement and oil, and they're scrambling now, and I guess Saudi Arabia is now setting up these convoys, just truck convoys to get the fertilizer to the Red Sea. But it takes a while to make these adjustments in the world economy, and when there's uncertainty, that's when the price of precious metals has gone up historically, right?
1: Yes, exactly. And to just go to what you just mentioned with the fertilizer, is that a lot of reports I'm seeing suggest that the fertilizer supply may not be affected from the current day's events until a year from now. And so we may not even see until 2027 is when we may see some of the effects of fertilizer shortages. We may see it on the shelf, and that all these things are connected, and it's one more reason why having physical precious metals is a very important way to diversify your holdings. It's silver and gold will never go to zero. They'll always have a value. You can always trade it for goods and services, so it's a great thing to have as part of your holdings. And at Local Silver Mint in Ware, New Hampshire, we have some of the best pricing and selection, and people really love to shop in tax-free New Hampshire and walk out with the silver or gold in their hands with privacy, although some people want to buy online, and they can do that on our website, localsilvermint.com. But to what you just said is that the uncertainty really drives precious metals, and people know it's safe, and that's one of the reasons why it's so popular in these times.
0: So yeah, the price though, the price of precious metals was kind of flat and even going down a little bit before February 28th when the bombing started, right?
1: Yes. But we should add that about a year ago, the silver price was $30, and it had been around $30 for many years. And then as we approached the end of 2025, the silver price cranked all the way up and until February when it hit $125. Then it had a very sharp pullback to $75. However, $75 was still, 250% of what it had been. And so then it was stagnant, as you mentioned, for the past couple months. Now we're seeing it rise again. And so we're seeing silver almost at 90. I won't be surprised if we see silver go to 150 or 175 and then pull back to around 125 thereafter. So I think there's a lot of action to be had. And, silver is a lot better to buy at 80 than it is to buy at 90 or 100, in my opinion.
0: But the only problem, silver, Dave, is that if the price of silver goes up as far at the 150, then the price of a barrel of oil is probably going to be skyrocketing too. Correct?
1: It's possible. It is possible. And so we have to see what happens. But we're in very uncertain times. There's a lot of things that we're not used to. And it's difficult to say how it's all going to play out. And that's one of the reasons why I like physical assets, and that's why I'm so into silver. And in particular, a lot of people say, Dave, why silver and not gold? Well, gold is good too, but one of the reasons I'm so biased to silver is because, to me, silver offers a higher percentage gain potential and better spendability. It's easier to trade it directly with your neighbor.
0: Also more affordable.
1: For a dozen eggs.
0: Also more affordable.
1: It's more affordable. It's more affordable, yes. An ounce of silver, you can just sell it to a guy at the poker game. An ounce of gold, $5,000, you're going to have to, it's going to be a little harder to sell that. You probably have to sell it to a shop like us because most people are not going to have, $5,000 or $10,000 or $20,000.
0: Well, I got my dimes, and you're still making dimes. I bought them from the VIPs are laughing. I bought them from you though, Silver Dave. I'm glad.
1: I think when you bought them, I think you bought them when silver was $20.
0: Yeah. So I'm doing okay with those dimes, and then I'll be able to buy my dozen eggs or whatever with a dime. I hope I don't have to do that. But you could. I don't know. Do you still have the dimes, or are you making your own dimes now?
1: We make a product called Silver Bits, and Silver Bits are 1/10 ounce of pure silver, and they're perfect for barters and trades. And we really love them for that. They're priced very reasonable for a divisible silver product. That is something that we make. It's available in our showroom in Ware, New Hampshire, or online on localsilvermint.com. And you're absolutely right. The point of that product, Silver Bits, is so that you have a tangible physical silver asset, but that's also small enough that you can trade it or sell it with ease.
0: Yeah, I don't give those to my grandkids. I give them the little, the collector type coins that people put out. But I don't give them those little dimes because they're going to lose those dimes, and they're going to be worth they're worth a lot of money even now. All right. So what's the number people can reach you at, and where can they go to find out more about the Local Silver Mint?
1: So they can go to our website, localsilvermint.com, or you can call us on the phone at area code 603-529-3999. And also you can pop into our showroom in Ware, New Hampshire. This Saturday, I'm going to be there all day as a meet and greet. I'll be doing photo ops with people who want to come and meet me. We're also going to be giving out a free silver gift to every person who comes in the showroom, Local Silver Mint in Ware, New Hampshire, this Saturday, as well as we'll be raffling off graded Silver Eagle coins. So this Saturday is a great day to come down. It'll be a lot of fun, and you'll have a chance to meet me. Or if you don't come on Saturday, you can come a different day. You can call us. You can go to our website. Ultimately, we want to serve you, and we want to help you get silver, physical silver, in your hands while it's still accepted.
0: Meet Silver Dave at Local Silver Mint in Ware, New Hampshire on Saturday. He'll be there all day. Give him a call, 603-529-3999. I'm Howie Carr.

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2: I'm Allison Keyes. We're learning more now about the suspect who plotted terror attacks against Jewish institutions in New York, California, and Arizona. He was spoiled in the U.S., but is linked to other offenses. NYPD Commissioner Jessica Tisch.
3: According to the complaint, the defendant publicly called for supporters to kill everyone who supports America and Israel and urged followers to target civil and military targets everywhere.
2: More now from CBS's Samantha Vinograd.
4: It is clear that even when there is an armistice or a full end to this current war, the level of Iranian-backed terrorist threats to this country is unlikely to subside.
2: There is anger over the walkout of half the union workers at the Long Island Railroad after talks failed despite months of negotiations. Consumers aren't pleased. CBS's John Diaz with details.
5: In a statement, Governor Kathy Hochul saying, quote, these unions represent the highest paid workers of any railroad in the nation, yet they are demanding contracts that could raise fares as much as 8%, pit workers against one another, and risk tax hikes for Long Islanders. She also called the strike reckless.
2: World Health officials say they aren't sure how easy it will be to contain the latest Ebola outbreak in the Democratic Republic of Congo. And CBS's MTS tie-up says some are blaming U.S. policies.
6: Health experts are warning the Trump administration's dismantling of USAID and the withdrawal from the WHO may have a serious impact on the global effort to contain this deadly virus.
2: In the nation's capital, supporters at a Free Iran rally want to see a democratic republic in that nation, and they want the U.S. to help make that happen.
7: Our message to Washington is direct. Do not appease Tehran. Do not reward executioners.
2: Does America look cleaner to you? CBS's Michael Wallace.
8: The charity Keep America Beautiful says litter is down 34% since 2020. Roadway litter has fallen 22%. Waterway litter has dropped 45%. The report cites better behavior and stronger anti-litter enforcement. Cardboard litter is up 50% with so many people shopping online. E-cigarette litter has also spiked with so many people vaping.
2: Thousands of people are rallying in Selma and Montgomery, Alabama, in what they say is a call to action to protect the voting rights of people of color. This after a Supreme Court ruling gutted part of the Voting Rights Act, and some southern states are redrawing congressional maps to favor Republicans. This is CBS News.
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2: Big changes decades ago made a huge dent in musical history.
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13: Wouldn't it be nice if we were older?
12: The Beach Boys album Pet Sounds changed everything. Inspired by the Beatles' Rubber Soul album, Brian Wilson went beyond the group's surf sound, creating sophisticated harmonies on what was the first pop music album to be considered a cohesive work, not a simple collection of songs. Pet Sounds then sparked the Beatles to stretch their imaginations on Sgt. Pepper's Lonely Hearts Club Band. Steve Kathan, CBS News.
2: It's a gorgeous day for horse racing as the Preakness begins in just a couple of hours. It's the first time since 1908 it's not at Pimlico. Allison Keys, CBS News.
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15: Yeah, hope burns eternal in Boston.
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18: And that's so important to me as a city, as mayor, but also to the city of Boston.
19: It's Howie Carr.
20: Oh, Boston, you're my
16: 844-500-4242. The VIPs are in here. Having a good time, everybody? You'll be having a good feed very shortly from Blondie's, the great barbecue place in Walpole. You know, the Bruins are out. The Celtics are out. The Red Sox are like the ceasefire on massive life support. So the only real sports story going on in Boston right now is Mike Vrabel and Diana Rossini. And some people say, oh, this is shocking. I like the story myself. I'm a tabloid guy, and I just enjoy reading it and seeing them twist slowly in the wind. And we thought it was time to check in with the divorce lawyer of the Howie Carr Show. No, I'm not getting a divorce, but you see, it is the divorce lawyer of the Howie Carr Show, Joe Roach. He works for Eden Rafferty in Worcester, and we just wanted to check in with him. We talked to him when this thing was beginning to break. And Joe, first of all, just let me get your thoughts on the unending stream of pictures.
21: I think that's the my thought about this whole thing is I can't believe we're still talking about this. I mean, I can't believe how bad they've handled it. That, like, at every turn, there's new pictures, there's new stories. It's been going on for longer than we expected. And in the face of this overwhelming denial that there's really anything to see here, every day it feels like there's more and more coming out.
16: And then the husband, the cuckolded husband, shall I say, is he appears, he goes outside the house with her on Mother's Day and gives her a kiss in front of the paparazzi. Are they trying to keep this thing going or what?
21: Well, there's two schools of thought here, right? Either one, yes, they enjoy the attention that has been brought to them because of the story, or two, I don't know, I think he's in on it, right? I mean, he's part of this thing, because this seems kind of intentional at this point.
16: So what is I came on the air today, I checked out they live in New Jersey, the yes. Rossinis, or Rossini and Goldschmidt, and it says, and I looked it up, it's a no-fault state, but it says under certain aggravated circumstances you can have fault divorce. And so my question for you as a divorce lawyer in Massachusetts, is Massachusetts a straight no fault, or is it the same thing as New Jersey?
21: Oh yeah, we have fault ground divorces here in Massachusetts. I don't want to like besmirch my own profession here, but most divorce lawyers don't file fault based divorces because You have to prove those, right? Like, you got to have evidence. And,
16: well, that's what they made private eyes for.
21: Oh, you know, for sure. But it's a lot easier to just file a no-fault divorce state when your client just doesn't want to be married anymore, and the only thing you need to prove is...
16: Then it's like a real estate closing.
21: Very simple, yeah. It's just, do you want to be married to your spouse anymore? No. Case proven.
16: Irreconcilable differences.
21: Irreconcilable differences, which effectively just means I don't want to be married to you anymore.
16: So if you were a really aggrieved spouse, sure, you could go in and say, sure, she did this, that, A, B, C, D.
21: Sure. So you can file cruel and abusive treatment, adultery, which I will say adultery is on the list, but I actually am not. I haven't done it in a long time, and I'm not totally sure that one is still active. I think you could look it up and it will say that it is, but I don't think people file for adultery any longer. But cruel and abusive treatment, I think alcoholism is one of the
16: that's what the that's grounds. What they said in New Jersey, alcoholism or drug abuse.
21: Yeah, alcoholism and drug abuse is still out there. So, you know,
16: how about like a gambling vice or some kind of spending?
21: I don't know if gambling is a fault based of thing. They probably would just fall under a cruel and abusive or one of those other sort of catch-all provisions for a fault-based divorce. You plead it. I suffered XYZ, right? He gambled away the college tuition or the mortgage money. If you can prove it, the court will give you a divorce based on those grounds.
16: So once you get out, you know, in all these cases, that there's so many of them. There's like probably three or four in the last week. And the owner of the Milwaukee Bucks, a billionaire, he gets, you know, hooked. He gets divorced. The woman reads about it, decides to hook him. And now she's been indicted. But she tried to shake him down for $1.2 billion.
21: That's a big shakedown.
16: Yeah.
21: That's a big shakedown.
16: It's a big, what advice do you give your clients when they're separated as opposed to hooking? Do you give advice about, you know, dating? Let's put it, dating, quote unquote, dating.
21: I mean, the heart wants what the heart wants, Ali.

0: money on your boyfriend or girlfriend, because that can become an issue, right? If you are buying jewelry for your new girlfriend, or you're taking her on trips, or you buy her a car, that will become a problem. Your ex-wife's lawyer will be talking about
1: you're
0: that.
1: Estranged.
0: Yeah, you're estranged. Yeah, your estranged wife.
1: Yes, let's her use lawyer, the terminology.
0: Yes, your estranged spouse's lawyer will bring up the jewelry or the cruise or, you know, the trip to Vegas. So those things become problematic because, you know, you spend $1,000 on your new girlfriend. Your estranged yeah. spouse is going to say, hey, $500 of that was mine, right? You're going to pay me back for right. that.
1: And what about the kids? The kid can't go to camp now.
0: Yeah, don't, oh boy, don't introduce the kids to your new girlfriend or boyfriend either, right? Like, if you're in the middle of a divorce and you've decided to start for some reason, you don't have enough heartbreak in your life, you've decided to jump into a new relationship, don't bring the kids around the new boyfriend, don't have them at the new girlfriend's house for the weekend. Like, you keep your world separated at least until the divorce is finalized. That sounds obvious, I know, but you'd be shocked how often I deal with, I moved out on Saturday and on Tuesday I brought my kids to my new girlfriend's house. And you're like, what are you doing, man? Like, let's try to keep these worlds apart for a little while.
1: And then you're also producing your kids as potential witnesses. That right?
0: Yeah.
1: I mean, on top of everything else, not to mention poisoning the relationship with the estranged spouse.
0: you're burning, salting the earth behind you on those ones.
1: So what's your advice to people listening? They're driving around, they're saying, I have my hands full with this marriage, it's not working out, but I don't want to be the next Vrabel Rossini.
0: I mean, you should call me, right? I mean, this is my thing, and I tell everybody this, and I tell the people who call me, I say, look, I'm a divorce lawyer, I'm not a divorce advocate. I don't run around telling you need to get divorced, right? That's not really my business. But if you call me because you have questions about what am I doing or where am I going with this, a lot of people call me, well, you know, I'm going to hold on until the kids are out of high school or until they're older. The reality is that if you're sitting there today, if you're driving in the car right now and you're thinking that your marriage might be over, there's a pretty good chance that it is, okay? And hanging on isn't going to help you, right? If anything, it's going to make it worse because you're going to put more money in your pension or pay down the equity on the house or you know, hit the lottery or do whatever. Or, you know, it'll become public that you've been in a long-term relationship with an NFL reporter. Something bad could happen in the interim that you're trying to hide.
1: Or you'll get lugged for driving under.
0: Yeah, exactly. You don't know what
1: and then you got, and then she's got a fault on you, a fault divorce.
0: Yeah, then all of a sudden the kids that you were taking care of every, you know, every weekend and during the week, now you can't see them because you don't have your license and it's a danger and you're dealing with stuff that you shouldn't have to deal with because you thought like it would be better if I waited it out.
1: Here's a question here. I have a relative who pays alimony. A relative. He has a relative. married 20 years. It's death till they part. The ex-wife lives with her fiancé. They'll never get married. Is there a legal way to get out of paying alimony?
0: Well, in this situation, your uncle or whatever has this problem. So there's two things, right? One, the rules have sort of changed a little bit. So there is a modification element that if you've reached Social Security retirement age and you are presently paying alimony, even if when that order entered it was a lifetime alimony order, you can seek a modification and terminate it because you've reached Social Security retirement age. There are sort of arguments that the other side can make to extend that, but that is a pretty hard and fast rule.
1: Isn't there usually a definite limit on alimony? You know, alimony kicks in after child support, and then it runs for X number of years, and then it shouldn't be lifetime, should it? It
0: depends on when they got divorced. If they got divorced post 2012, I think you're going to have more limits on that. But if this was a guy who got divorced back in the late 90s, he might just have, you were married for 20 years, you're going to pay alimony every week, and that's all it says. Right, there's no termination date. There's no end date on those things. Lifetime alimony awards are not.
1: Till death do you part. It gives a new meaning to that, doesn't it?
0: Yeah, in the situation where this person is asking, also, just because you're not married doesn't mean that you're not cohabitating with someone. And cohabitation,
1: is a
0: modifiable event. So this is a person who should
1: calling
0: definitely...
1: Calling the private detective, right?
0: Yeah, I mean, if this is a person who's living with, if you've got an ex who you're paying alimony to, who lives with a new romantic partner, which in and of itself is not required. But if you're cohabitating with someone, meaning you're, you know, the mortgage is being split, the utilities are being split, the food costs are being split, those are modifiable events. You should absolutely be looking into terminating your alimony.

0: testimony through the courts if that's a situation. In that situation, you probably have two bases. You may be old enough that you should terminate it, but it sounds like this person is cohabitating and you should be trying to terminate that alimony obligation.
1: And what's the age of majority now in Massachusetts? 23?
0: Yeah, I think you and I have talked about this before.
1: Yeah, I like to be refreshed.
0: There's a sliding scale on this. You know, it's 18, 21, 23. To be safe, you think 23. You and I have talked before. Some people have called me after I've been on this show, and they're like, well, I've got one 18-year-old and a 24 and a 25-year-old. And I say, well, your child support obligation.
1: Two-thirds down.
0: Yeah, your child support obligation entered, you know, 15 years ago when you were making, you know, $1,000 a week, and now you're making $2,100 a week. Do not try to terminate your child support. Just finish paying until your youngest is gone, because you're going to only pay for one, but you're going to pay twice as much money.
1: So people, you know, people think they're getting screwed, and even if they got divorced years and years ago, they might benefit from talking to you.
0: I think everybody could benefit from talking to me, Howie. That's why I come by.
1: I mean, benefit financially.
0: Yeah, I think it could be a good idea, especially in situations like you know, this question asker is asking about where there's like a long-term alimony payment that's being made or long-term child support obligations that are in place. Absolutely call me. We'll
1: What's
0: talk about
1: number?
0: It. So my number is 508-795-1601.
1: Has gay marriage been good for you?
0: Me personally, it hasn't really affected me that much, but has more people getting... I think actually less people are getting married, but as a fisherman, the more fish in the pond, the more I'm going to catch, right? So the more people that are getting married, the more people are getting divorced. So I'm an equal opportunity divorce lawyer. I'm happy to break up same-sex couples or opposite-sex couples.
1: So you don't represent just men or women, and you also don't discriminate against different sexual preferences.
0: I will break up any family that you bring to me. I like having the audience here.
1: Yeah, I know. It's different, isn't it?
0: It is a little different, yeah. I like them.
1: And they couldn't do this in court. They couldn't act like this. The judge would tell them to shut up.
0: All of these people would have been asked to leave the room already, yeah.
1: All right. So you work for Eden Rafferty. You run the domestic...
0: I run the probate and family court division at Eden Rafferty, yes,
1: and
0: sir.
1: So, and again, Joe Roach, R-O-C-H-E.
0: That's the one.
1: Joe Roach. And what's your phone number again?
0: It is 508-795-1601.
1: Okay, give it again.
0: 508-795-1601.
1: All right. Alimony is like paying for a car you don't drive, says 781. There's other ways to describe it, too. And Dr. Johnson said a second marriage is the triumph of hope over experience, I believe. And he also said it's like getting married to a... I'll forget that. I don't want to go too far on what he said. Okay, Joe Roach, thank you. So, again, what would you tell Kevin Goldschmidt? Mr. Rossini, what would you tell him? 30 seconds.
0: Assuming that he's not part, this isn't a thing that he's into, I think he's got to call me. He's got to get out of this thing, right? Like, we got to try to salvage some
1: two
0: of this.
1: Kids.
0: Yeah, you know what? They're only going to get older. They're only going to have more questions. They're only going to be more involved. You pull the plug now. You pay a therapist. It's a lot cheaper in the long run, probably.
1: All right. There you go, Kevin Goldschmidt, and don't be kissing your estranged wife outside in public. Even if you were in love, most married couples aren't kissing in public.
0: Seriously, I've never been photographed kissing my wife.
1: No, and on Mother's Day, come on. All right, Joe Roach, thank you for being with us, and thanks for filling us in on the latest. And it's always a pleasure to have you in here.
0: Always a pleasure to be here, Howie.
1: All right, great. 844-500-4242. I'm Howie Carr.
2: Howie Carr will return.
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1: 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Jared, what's the poll question? What are the results thus far?
2: Today's poll question, which you can vote in at HowieCarshow.com, is did the Red Chinese deliberately release COVID from the Wuhan lab to defeat Trump in the U.S.? Yes, no, it was a lab accident. No, it came from a wet market, or not sure.
1: I'm going to say yes.
2: 84% of the audience says yes. 10% say no, it was a lab accident. 5% are not sure, and 1% believe it came from a wet market.
1: Yeah. You know, 6 years ago, this would have gotten, if we were still on YouTube, which we're not on YouTube anymore because we just got sick of the BS, but if we were on YouTube and had this as a poll question, we would be right off the air. Maybe right in the middle of the show, they would just tear us right off because you couldn't say stuff like this. But now experts say that it came out of the lab. The only question is was it deliberate or was it inadvertent? 781 says the most atrocious scare tactic was wildly exaggerated death rates for

0: children under 19. COVID didn't kill children unless they had pre-existing conditions, and even those deaths were less than 0.1% of that age group. Disgusting. You know, and again, you know, Marty McCary is out now as chairman of the FDA, and I said yesterday, I'm sad about that, because he was the one who really, you know, did a lot of the initial research to prove that they were lying through their teeth. And all you had to do was go through the actual statistics, you know? 844-500-4242. We'll be right back. I'm Howie Carr.
1: For a loved one broke an arm or had heart trouble, would you seek help? So why would it be any different if you're in need of mental health or substance use care? At the Mental Health Center of Greater Manchester, we strive to combat stigma related to behavioral health conditions, and you can help. 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
5: 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And during that same time period, bass may be taken by artificial lures and flies only.
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3: The VIPs are drifting back slowly after finishing off the turkey. And I guess the turkey, this delicious smoked turkey, reminded Bruce from the Mets, who's down here today. And actually, Bruce from the Mets comes here every year. And one year he brought down a guy, Dan. And Dan needed to get a shot for his job. And he got sick. He was heavy, but he got sick and died. He was okay till he got the shot, and then, like so many other people, he died. But anyway, Bruce said, you know, one of my favorite parts was when Governor Parker decided to crack down on Thanksgiving, and he deputized. There was a, you know, Trump started the Space Force, a new branch of the military. Charlie Parker started a new police force, the Turkey Police, to prowl the freezers and Market Basket and Stop and Shop and Roach Brothers and make sure that people weren't buying too big of a turkey, meaning they were going to have a spreader Thanksgiving dinner.
4: Most people, we believe, based on all the data we saw, did what we would describe as the probably unhappy but public health appropriate thing over the Thanksgiving holiday. You know, automobile traffic was down, bus and train traffic was down, airline traffic was down. We even checked out, you know, what size turkeys people were buying, and it turned out that the big ones were still around on Thanksgiving Day, and all the smaller ones have been sold. I mean, people for the most part appear to have done the right things. And
5: happy turkey gobble gobble to you and your family and Harry Carr.
3: Did you notice the glee in his voice? People weren't going out. They weren't having fun. They weren't getting together. I was the boss. I imposed this Cold War legislation that was to deal with a Russian invasion from 1950, and I shut down the whole state. And I didn't open stuff up unless they gave money to lobbyists. And the nursing homes, they came through with big money, so I indemnified them so they didn't get sued. Oh, man. 844-500-4242. John from New York.
6: Howie, I just wanted to start off by saying thanks for covering this situation, because the horror people went through was horrible.
3: And you know, the thing is, this hearing today is not going to get any coverage on the except for Fox and Newsmax. That's all it's going to get. Everyone else is going to give it a total pass.
6: Yeah, but you know, I just want to let you know, since you were talking about it, I want to let people know I spent 3 months at Burke Rehab in White Plains. They did a great job, and then I spent another month at another rehab. And then I came out of there, and then I had to go back to Burke and spend another 3 months. So I spent a month in rehab. And, you know, it was painful because I had lost so much weight. And I lost 70 pounds during the ordeal of the stroke. And, you know, I'm not claiming it was due to Charlie Parker, but the pain and suffering people went through. And I was an otherwise, you know, healthy 65-year-old male in the same
3: thing. Right.
6: And it was just, I can distinctly remember before I went in the hospital, I said to my wife, whatever happens, don't give me the shot. I specifically told her, do not let them give me a shot. I'm not signing any paperwork. I'm not authorizing any shots. because if I want to go down, if I'm going to go down to this disease I have, I'll get down. But I really don't want to suffer. And I lost like 70 pounds, you know, from the whole ordeal. And then I gained my weight back. And I'm just now, a year later, back to where I was kind of 200 pounds. And I'm 6'5". But the horror you had to go through, the suffering, the pain, people don't really realize it when they say, oh, well, you just, you know, well, you just, it's unfortunate. But for people to unnecessarily suffer through this thing because some politician wanted to lock you down for a disease that didn't kill you, that, you know, again, 65-year-old male, I'm healthy. I didn't need to go down. I was basically locked down for a year. And, you know, you struggle to get through it. But I tell people about it now, and they're like, oh, yeah, yeah. It's like, it's almost like they don't want to talk about it, and I understand why. But I let people know. I said, you know, in my case, I had to go through it, but yeah, it was so unnecessary for the bulk of the population.
3: It was. And so, it was, you know, I read it today described as fear porn. That's what it was.
6: Yeah.
3: You know, remember they in Boston, they used to have that once a week. They would have the COVID wastewater. The Mass Water Resources Authority would say how many particles per million. And it would be the lead story on all the newscasts and all the newspapers. And, you know, I think you can track down. That's when the viewership collapsed for local TV. I mean, how many days can you read this stuff? Everyone's dying. And you're looking around saying, I can't go out of the house, but no, nobody's dying. Okay, come on. Everybody's dying. Oh, the Cape, well, the wastewater, COVID, you know, from the MWRA. Oh, Charlie Parker's put on a coat and he's, you know, and we're going to be able to go out till 11:30 this weekend on Saturday night because he's negotiated an extra half hour with the COVID. I mean, cut the crap.
7: There's a lot at stake here.
3: It was like living in Bizarro World, John. I don't want, you know, I'd like to forget it, but I don't want to, here's the thing. I don't want to forgive anybody who was involved in it. I want Fauci behind bars. I don't give a bleep about his pardon. The pardon doesn't cover anything he did now. You know, bring him in and let him lie and then send him to prison. How do you feel, John?
6: I'm with you. And I mean, The ordeal I had to go through for months in rehab and working out afterwards. And I had, you know, legitimate illness, but for people to be locked in their house, I mean, I remember when the pandemic happened, I went down to Florida for 4 months and it was like my landlord who I rented my apartment from, he was like laughing at it. He was like, oh, we got to wear these masks around. But he goes, I don't believe it either because I think it's a bunch of crap. And, you know, everybody was walking around in Florida like there was no pandemic. And it was just, you know, to see people suffer in the Northeast like they suffered for no reason. It's just, I don't know.
3: And that's really you know, it's also another thing. This is when the overall economy in the Northeast started collapsing because everybody who could get out realized that this, if they could do this once, they could do it again. So you better vote with your feet and get out while you can.
6: Right.
3: And that's what's happened. And they don't seem to care. And they were, when they thought they could promote hantavirus or whatever it is into a new COVID, you could hear it in their voices last week when they were reporting on it, couldn't you? Didn't you know? I'm asking the big face.
6: It's almost like they're rooting. It's almost like they're rooting for another pandemic. I mean, after you went through the last pandemic, I mean, we went through it and we believed it for a couple months. But I'm walking around Florida, walking around Fort Myers, and people are they're openly. I mean, my landlord at the time was like 78, and he was openly mocking them. He's like, oh,
3: until they put in the national rent moratorium, then he wasn't laughing so much. But you know, even down in Florida, they had they you know, DeSantis opened the beaches, and I wish he wasn't term limited, by the way, because I would vote for him forever just for the fact that he kept the state open. But when they opened the beaches, I remember there was a columnist in the Miami Herald. She was a real dead ender, as Donald Rumsfeld used to say, she couldn't she couldn't give up the ghost. And she said, I hope all the people that these Republican mayors in Miami and Jacksonville and the Republican governor let go onto the beach, I hope they get COVID and die. Your wish was not fulfilled, honey. But I mean, did you really think they were going to get COVID on the beach? You know, with the wind blowing and the salt water? Really? Come on. But that's okay. That's a lot of people's memories. You know, is surfer dude in California being chased by the police? You know, I mean, it's just crazy. And then the Lieutenant Governor Karen Polito, somebody mentions her big high school graduation party for her nephew and her niece. You know, she's there. You know, holding the Lieutenant Governor holding the white coat for Charlie Parker to step into before the press conference, and then she runs out and is ordering kegs for her party on Lake Winsigamon, just like all these frauds that you know. Oh, come on out and go to the Chinatown party. Get de Blasio, get on the subway. Wait a second. Then 2 weeks later, the subway is shutting down. wait, I thought I was supposed to be on it. What changed? Man, I'm sorry. I didn't mean to take for it to take over the show today, but this hearing comes up, and you just it just brings back all these rotten memories.
6: Well, and you know, the worst part is, as you said, the whole thing was just engineered by these clowns, and it just ruined so many lives. And just, thank God, like I said to my wife, no shots, whatever you do, I don't care, let me die, but I don't want any other shots, so please, please. And I actually wrote it on my do not resuscitate paper. I do not want any shots. I don't want any COVID shots. I don't want them.
3: No, I used to get a flu shot every fall. I get a flu shot, you know, because I gotta do the show every day. When this started, you know what? No more flu shots. I'll get through it. I'll get through it if it comes down to it. I'm not taking any more chances. Thanks, John. I gotta move on. Thanks.
6: All right.
3: I appreciate it. 844-500-4242.
7: China.
3: Roger, you're next. Or excuse me, Dudley. Okay, Roger, go ahead, Roger. You there, Roger? Dudley, you're next with Howie Carr.
8: Hey, Howie, good afternoon. Howie, I read the book, The Real Anthony Fauci. Don't know if you've mentioned it by RFK Jr.
3: Yes.
8: I did it because you actually mentioned it once. I did it on your behalf because you mentioned it. Number one, everyone should read it, especially if you have children. Number two, not only will it make you mad, it'll scare the hell out of you. In the book, they mention in October of 2019, 6 months before the pandemic really broke out, Bill Gates met with a bunch of world climate activists and played out a scenario where the world was taken over by a pandemic. Mm-hmm. They draw the parallels of how closely it actually occurred the way he said it would.
3: Dudley, I'm going to play the cut from the Senate hearing this morning. Thanks for pointing that out. That book was a great book. Cut 7.
9: There was no oversight monitoring how this web of relationships influenced research, policy, and public health in any holistic way for over 20 years. In fact, several of the BSEG scientists helped Dr. Fauci rewrite definitions of gain of function in 2015 to lift a funding pause on dangerous research. Still others participated in planning Event 201 in 2019.
3: The one he was talking about.
9: This was a coronavirus pandemic tabletop exercise, curiously similar to the events that played out during the COVID-19 pandemic. And it was attended by Dr. Fauci and individuals with IC ties like former DNI Avril Haines. The CIA and DNI analytic managers responsible for examining the origin of COVID made decisions inconsistent with the conclusions of subject matter experts and analytical tradecraft.
3: You know, like the Mafia had the Appalachian Conference in 1957, everybody got together. This was the COVID Appalachian Conference unfortunately, there were no cops to come in and bust them like they went into Appalachian Conference in 57. And they got away with it. They got away with it. They planned it right then and there. And there it is at a Senate hearing. Spring has sprung, so it's time for you to think about you. 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

0: You know, it's I'm going to let the golf courses reopen, but because they hired the right lobbyist. But if you want to play miniature golf, forget about it. Not unless they hire the right lobbyist. Everything was totally on the level. All the decisions were being made by experts. God. Cut four from James Erdman.
1: Intelligence community leaders and senior analysts downplayed the possibility that the COVID pandemic originated as a result of a lab incident. Motives are difficult to define given the scope of the Diggs review.
0: Oh, no, they're not.
1: Intentional or not, the IC's actions resulted in a cover-up, wasted resources, and a failure to properly inform policymakers. Public health policy would have been very different had the American public been made aware that a virus from a lab in China was going to serve as the foundation for an emergency use authorization mRNA products being mandated by the former administration.
0: You know, they one of the texters says, remember when Charlie Parker was jealous of everyone having fun and enjoying themselves at the woodshed in Brewster? Yeah, that was this really cool, just a little place. And it had out back, they had these big trees, and they used to have like little bands and stuff at night in the summertime. And everybody's out, again, everybody's outside. There's big shade trees like oak trees, that kind of stuff. And they just shut it down. Barnstable County had hired some hack, you know, some guy that, you know, just off the waiver wire, you know, he was waiting for a job at the Home Depot. So they made him the COVID inspector and he shut him down. This place had been around for like 30 years. It was one of the most popular spots in Brewster. And they killed it. I think it came back, but I mean, it was just totally unnecessary. They just abused them. 844-500-4242. Oh, we're already out of time. Wow, it's moving fast here today. I'm sorry, we'll get to more calls when we come back. I apologize for not getting to more. 844-500-4242. I'm Howie Carr.
2: You're a loser.

0: 844-500-4242, 617. My local bank required a mask at the drive-by, at the drive-up window.
1: Yeah. Yes.
0: No, that's one of my, that's another, I mean, everyone's got all their pet peeves, but I mean, that was one of mine, you know, they had signs up in, at the end of 2019, you will not be admitted to this bank per federal law if you're wearing a mask. Okay? A month later, you know, a paper sign over the sign that's bolted to the wall. You will not be allowed in this this bank unless you are wearing a mask. Okay, this makes perfect sense. End of 2019. You can be arrested if you have an open container of alcohol in your car. Middle of 2020. We're doing takeout food. Feel free to order a mixed drink to go. We'll put it in a plastic cup with a straw. But again, everything was totally on the level. Experts were making these decisions. And don't you forget it. Time now for the Chump Line.

0: Howie, Charlie Baker calling. I want the folks in the community to recognize and understand that if COVID was World War I, then Hantavirus is World War II. The folks are going to need to be quadruple masked, install double plexiglass, and practice 60 feet of social distancing. That's why I'm calling on Governor Healey to close the basketball courts and churches, and dear God, keep the liquor stores open.
1: Not only do you have to close the basketball court, you have to take down the hoops. I thought we were promoting midnight basketball. I guess that was so 20th century midnight basketball.
2: A vote for Susan Bass puts a chicken in every pot and a smile in every meth mouth.
1: We got to play that one, that cut again, just in case you haven't heard it. 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
3: You can't succeed without teeth.
4: After leering her financial gains, Ilhan Omar's brother said they never signed a prenup and he will be going for alimony.
1: I forgot to ask Joe Roach that question. If you get married to your sibling, Do you get a break on the alimony?
5: When the ballroom is finished, Chump should put a sign on the door for Republican administrations only.
1: Yeah, they are so obsessed with things like the ballroom or the cryptocurrency. You know, they didn't care anything about the Hunter Biden and all the scam deals he was working with Ukraine, Russia, China, et cetera, but they're very worried about Eric and Donald Jr. with the cryptocurrency.
6: But all this stuff about Fauci, shouldn't we rename C-19 Cover Up 19 instead of COVID?
1: When are they going to rename the buildings at Holy Cross? They never will. You know, they take down the names of at the Ivy League schools for, you know, somebody who's been dead for 300 years, but they would never. They changed the name of Yawkey Way. Tom Yawkey did so much for the city, so much for kids with cancer. They changed the name, but they're never going to do anything to Fauci, because he was on Team Deep State.
7: Governor Healey was appalled at the Morrissey-ass shooting and assured that the rifle will be arrested and prosecuted to the full extent of the law.
1: Go ahead.
8: Every morning, the oyster farer and his spouse head out for the breakfast at the Luftwaffe house. After a long day clamming in the bay, it's off to the Hopper house with his buddy Kraus.
1: The Luftwaffe house. Yes. Very good, Limerick guy. You're expanding your repertoire.

0: Christian denomination, too. That's the way those old Yankee clubs work, if you know what I mean. If you can, when you come in for your interview, you better bring us a picture of your wooden church, if you know what I mean. And if you didn't go to Crotch Kiss, like Graham Platner, just forget about it. Well, we'll maybe make an exception if you went to the St. Paul School, like John Forbes Carey.
1: Hello. Thank you for calling the City of Los Angeles. To find out where you can pick up a free crack pipe, press 1. If you need new teeth, press 2. To request a mail-in ballot, press 3.
2: That's good.
0: 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Although we did give him some good material right out of the box, right, Jared?
3: 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Thank you for calling Howie Carr, you chump.
0: All right, that's it for the chump line today. The chump line is the recorded voicemail message service of the Howie Carr Show. 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Chopped Chumps, the second chump line of the day. 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

0: Howie Carr is back.
1: Before we do the chump line, we'll do the chump line after the bottom of the hour. We wanted to talk to Dave Manzi from Manzi Appraisers in Woburn, and he's going to be hosting our remote tomorrow. And it's going to be a very interesting day, I think, for the show and for everybody, because we are going to be auctioning off Karen Reed's SUV. This is the SUV that she was driving the night that her boyfriend got killed. She didn't do it. The car didn't kill him. Obviously, there was testimonies. Physics say the car didn't do it, but it's the car. The state police had custody of it for 2 years plus. More than 2 years, it got really run down. Mice were living in it. It was in terrible shape. She got it back last year. She bought it from the leasing company, and it's been totally refurbished by JB Auto Care, Bill Broussard. And tomorrow we're going to auction it off. Justin Manning from JJ Manning Auctioneers is going to auction it off, and it's our show is going to be from 2 to 5. And we're going to auction it off around 3 o'clock with Justin. And you can bid on it if you want. You just got to bring a cashier's check or bank check for $20,000. But even if you're not going to auction it, we invite everybody to come on down. Dave Manzi is with us, and he can tell us what's going on tomorrow, Dave.
2: Yeah, hi Howie. Thanks for having me today. It's great to be here. They're in the VIP session. I came in for the food. It was awesome.
1: Thank you.
2: So we're excited to have you back tomorrow. We're going to have, as you said, Karen Reed's Lexus going to be auctioning off at 3, 2 to 5. You're going to be broadcasting live. We're excited for that. We have a few things planned for our day.
1: Signing
2: the books and the red taillight.
1: Red taillight. Plenty of red taillight.
2: That'd be great. And so we're hoping the weather will cooperate, but I think we'll get more people.
1: Yeah, it'll be inside anyway. People can come inside and they can see the thing, and we'll be broadcasting, and the auction will take place. The car, obviously, will be outside, out front.
2: Correct. And we'll have inside, we're doing an appraisal day, so people are welcome to bring in one or two items, please, because I think we'll have a lot
1: not
2: of people.
1: Not a bag full.
2: Yeah, correct. I had someone call me yesterday, said, I have about 8-10 pieces I can bring. But I was like, maybe not. Maybe just one, and we schedule something. But one or two pieces, we're happy to look at them and try to.
1: And when you say pieces, what do you mean? Anything, right?
2: Yeah, paintings, any artwork, maybe small furniture or pictures if somebody wants to bring in.
1: How about an ashtray?
2: We could bring ashtrays in. We have a lot of small things.
1: Hollahan Ale ashtray from Connecticut.
2: I'm not sure what that is, but well, if you have it,
1: it's old.
2: Bring it in.
1: It's old.
2: So we're excited to have that event tomorrow. For that, we're also doing a sip and paint. We're going to do that as well. If there's still space available for people to do that with one of my conservatives.

0: And we're going to have some demonstrations on framing, some restoration as well. So it's going to be a packed day. And we're also having a soft opening of Manzi Marketplace on Green Street, the store that has about 250,000 items that people can come by and look. And, you know, we've had it for a year now. So we're excited for people to come in to
1: is that walking distance
0: too? It's walking distance, but with the monsoon that they're, you know, talking about, I think Biff was saying this.
1: So I think bring an umbrella. Bray, if you're planning to go down to Green Street, bring an umbrella.
0: Bring an umbrella. So but we're gonna have that after, so between 5 and 7 if people wanna come by. So we're excited about that. So it's part of our 50th year celebration, anniversary celebration. So we're excited that you're going to be part of it.
1: And so what time can people come by? We'll start the broadcast at 2:00. We'll probably be there around like 1:00.
0: If people want to come around, I'm there early, but feel free to come in. We had a couple of people come in today for it, and I said, well, just lock up before you leave tonight, and just set the alarm and enjoy. We'll see you in the morning. But people can come in anytime. We're open from 10, mm-hmm. 10 to 5. So people can come in anytime.
1: And, one of the VIPs was saying how much we're going to get. I mean, no, it's an auction. Nobody really knows. I mean, that's what kind of makes it interesting. You know, you don't know what you're going to get. So it's,
0: turnout.
1: Yeah. And the thing is, it's a 2021 Lexus SUV, and it's only got 12,000 miles on it. And it needs a new electronic system, but you could still drive it away if you bought it or if a dealer bought it. And Justin Manning was saying he thinks there are going to be some dealers there because they could try to get a good buy on it, because the list value is about 70 grand. So it's worth, even not as a collector's item or a historical value, so to speak, it's still worth a pretty good sum of money.
0: I think it's going to bring in a lot, Howie. And what Alan Jackson said yesterday on your show about it's more of a symbol. And I think that's what people, the Bronco, that OJ, right. the Lexus, Bonnie and Clyde. I think people would jump at this opportunity.
1: Yeah, this is, and again, all the money goes straight to Karen Reed's legal defense fund, and she's got all the she's fighting off all these lawsuits, and she's got the big lawsuit that she's I've been asking Alan Jackson to file as soon as possible to get more publicity for the auction. But I understand he wants to get it totally fine tuned, and this thing's going to go on for a while, and she needs money to keep it going. I mean, these guys are working on contingency fees mostly, but I mean, they still have major expenses. You know, you gotta hire the stenographer for the depositions and bring in expert witnesses. Mm-hmm. It costs a lot of dough, and they can use the money.
0: And I hope somebody walks away tomorrow or drives away tomorrow with the big check in Justin's hand. So, but we're excited. Bring in your items, one or two, please, and happy to look at them. And appraise them, whether it's a small porcelain piece, a family heirloom, a painting, anything, or pictures. Yeah. I'm happy to look at
1: them. It's like
0: the
1: show on Channel 2, like you always say, though, only not stuffy.
0: Correct. Yes. So no bow ties for me. So I can't get them around my neck. But it'll be a fun time, and I think we'll have a big crowd, and we're looking forward to your...
1: Thanks. And it's in Woburn. So what exit do they take? I mean, Woburn's right on 128, but is there a particular exit?
0: Montvale Ave, either side, so northbound or southbound. Montvale Ave, with 2 miles off Montvale, Green Street, Prospect Street.
1: And if they want to learn more about Manzi Appraisers before tomorrow, where should they go?
0: Visit manziappraisers.com, and you can reach us at 617-995-0022.
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5: 844-500-4242. One Maria's left. Get the seafood casserole if you take mom out there for Mother's Day on Sunday. 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I prime rib is okay, but I think I like seafood casserole.
6: Oh, yeah. 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Prime rib you can get anywhere. But
5: right.
6: Seafood...
5: And they do.
6: Portland,
5: yeah. And
6: sure.
5: It's all

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0: Anthony knows how to do it. All right. It's that time of the week. It's time for Police Blotter Facts Friday.
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0: You know how it works. 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What do they get this week, Taylor?
1: This week they'll get a copy of You Understand American. And this week, Police Blotter Facts Friday is brought to you by the Howie Car Show store. As Howie says, we only have one Maria's left, and that's probably gone by now. But we also have a lot of other great cheap bastard deals that you don't have to use right away. There's a ski slope rentals that you can save until
0: Sienna
1: later in the season.
0: Mashpee.
1: Yep.
0: Fun spot in Laconia.
1: Yep, fun spot. And we're going to be at Fun Spot later this year, so you get stock up now, and it's a great time to use that when we're there later this year. So make sure you go to HowieCarShow.com, click on store. These are the runners-up. They do not win a prize. Man, 34, arrested for DWI, droning while intoxicated.
0: Droning while intoxicated. This is a new one on me. I'm sure it's not the first time it's happened, but it's the first time I've heard about it.
1: A Florida man has been arrested for droning while intoxicated. Police say Richard Carpenter, a 34-year-old contractor.
0: Does he know Karen Carpenter?
1: No. Was operating a drone around 12:20 a.m. Monday when he recklessly buzzed victim John Murray's vehicle, which was parked near...
0: Nothing good happens droning after midnight. That's one of the rules of life, modern life.
1: The small unmanned aerial system flew back and forth past the open driver's side window of Murray's Infiniti sedan, who added that the drone's blade spin at a high rate of speed, the police say, and could cause significant injury if it was to strike the victim.
0: I thought the drone would have been going over to, you know, like a package store or like a bar or something.
1: Well, they use robots with wheels for that. Asked what he was doing, Carpenter told cops he thought the victim was following him since he has observed the victim's vehicle in many different locations. Murray, police noted in an arrest report, works as a delivery driver. When questioning Carpenter, an officer reported...
0: It's strange. You see a lot of cars when you're working as a delivery driver.
1: That the suspect...
0: Best not to get paranoid.
1: The suspect smelled of alcohol and displayed signs of impairment like slurred speech and glassy eyes. And he admitted to drinking before his late-night sorties.
9: I'm struggling.
1: After the drone flights, Carpenter allegedly approached Murray's car and reached into the vehicle and grabbed the victim's phone, which struck Murray near the left eye. For breaching the threshold of the window, Carpenter was charged with burglary with assault or battery. He posted bonds totaling $150,500 on felony and misdemeanor counts. That sounds...
0: At his arraignment, he said, "We've only just begun."
5: Ha, ha, ha, ha.
1: I had to. Disney guest jumps out of Kilimanjaro Safari's truck to pee in the bushes. It's not rare for Disney guests to jump out of ride vehicles, but it is rare to see them do that so they can pee in the bushes in full view of fellow guests, cast members, and the animal residents of Disney's Animal Kingdom. Video surfaced this week of a guest. He reached several bushes a few yards away.
0: Why should we worry about it? I've seen some of the residents of Animal Kingdom relieving themselves, and they never gave a damn about it.
1: That's a very good point. They weren't kicked out of the park either. Valencap was filming from inside the truck that the guest jumped out of, and another truck is visible, stopped in the distance. The child of the man who jumped out can be heard saying, "Daddy, hurry up, they're waiting for you." When the guest is done, he runs back to the truck saying, "I'm super sorry, I had to." He starts to climb back into his seat, but the cast member driving the truck says, "Don't climb back up there, come over here." As he climbs alongside of the truck to the cab, he repeats, "I had to." Video cuts off, but as one guest in the truck said, it was likely the guest was kicked out of the park and banned from Walt Disney World property.
6: In Florida, going after Mickey Mouse, for God's sake.
0: I used to do live broadcasts from Disney World back in the old days. You know, they used to bring all the radio people.
1: Glory days, yeah.
0: Yeah, and when Animal Kingdom opened, they had us there, and there were these wires, you know, where the monkeys hung out on the wires. And you know what else? I don't know if they kept those wires up because the monkeys had this really bad habit of...
1: Would they fling their feces?
0: Fortunately, we were far away. They didn't have that reach, but I worried about other people coming by.
1: You get some of those monkeys, they train.
9: It's a human being.
0: That's right. They go to spring training, you know, and they work out in the Grapefruit League.
1: Yep.
0: You know?
1: Georgia mayor fires entire police force for upsetting his wife.
0: The mayor, is this Boss Hogg?
1: No. Might as well be, though. Cahutta Mayor Ron Shinnick shut down the Cahutta Police Department and fired all 10 of its employees earlier this week.
0: What the Sam Hill's going on here, Mayor?
1: After officers allegedly made inappropriate comments about his spouse on Facebook, a brutal sign posted on the department's door first thing Wednesday said the PD has been dissolved and all personnel have been terminated. He defunded the police. It wasn't immediately clear if cops were notified in advance or only found out they'd been fired when they showed up expecting to work. They'll get a paycheck. We're not that way, and I appreciate their service, okay? It is time for a change, Shinnick said bluntly when asked about the controversy.
0: Wow, think about the comparison between that and in Massachusetts, where a state cop can kill somebody and then while driving drunk and then get promoted.
1: Later to lose his job, but yes.
0: Only through a fluke.
1: Exactly. Yeah. And reluctant hectoring. The petty saga erupted late last month when several officers lodged formal complaints about the town's former clerk, Pam Shinnick, who is also the mayor's wife, continuing to work for the town.
0: A nationwide search.
1: Despite having been fired. Yeah, double dipping. She's Georgia Hackarama. She was terminated last year for apparently creating a hostile work environment in the town of less than 1,000 people, but allegedly still had access to personal and classified information. Apparently some things were said online. The mayor didn't like it, so he dissolved the police department.
0: That's why the state police have the State Police Association of Massachusetts, SPAM.
1: It's the night the Boston lights went police, out in Georgia.
0: The Boston Police Patrolmen's Association. 603 says the only DWI I've ever heard of besides droning was Del Monte-ing. Well, intoxicated. Referring back to a tragic incident on Martha's Vineyard in the summer of 1969.
1: Apartment explosion exposes homemade bomb lab in Missouri senior living complex. A Missouri man was charged with a handful of felonies Tuesday after he was accused of making homemade bombs just before 4 a.m. Monday. Police responded to an explosion at an apartment in a federally subsidized senior housing complex in Odessa, Missouri. Three other apartments occupy the building. The explosion blew out windows up to 23 feet away.
0: This will teach him not to let me go into the early bird special.
1: A probable cause document detailed blew refrigerator doors off and collapsed
0: part
1: of the
0: ceiling. What do you mean I can't repaint my walker?
1: Stanley Box was at the scene of the explosion.
0: Stanley Box?
1: Yep. And admitted to having...
0: Did the cops box him in the basement?
1: He admitted to having a little home lab. You know, just something cute where I can cook up a few dynamite sticks. Where he made improvised explosive devices by watching online tutorials since he was 14 years old. The Missouri Highway Patrol...
0: So you don't learn that kind of stuff in chemistry classes nowadays like you did back in the 50s.
1: Does this look like a man who is learning in online videos since he was 14? I dare say the internet did not exist for most of his natural life.
0: Yeah, but he definitely looks deranged.
1: He sure does.
0: Is his picture available?
1: Yes, you can click on the story at HowieCarshow.com. The Missouri Highway Patrol Bomb Squad.
0: You know, he looks like the professor in Back to the Future, doesn't he?
1: A little bit.
0: He's got the same hair anyway.
1: Yeah, Doc Brown.
0: Yeah.
1: The bomb squad found two completed homemade bombs in the apartment, along with chemicals, materials, and tools to make more. Box relayed to investigators that he was making a big firework and had made two completed devices.
0: Doctor, where are we going this time? prison.
1: He had made two completed devices for his daughter.
0: His daughter.
1: When your daughter got married, what did you give her for a gift? Two homemade explosive devices. Wow.
0: Considering she got married in Mar-a-Lago, I would have been in really, really serious trouble.
1: Probably. And we'll get to one more runner-up before the break. This is in Boston. Naked man arrested after allegedly breaking into Beacon Hill apartment.
0: Lovey, there goes the neighborhood. A naked man.
1: A Beacon Hill resident told police he woke up over the weekend to find a naked man on his couch smoking what appeared to be crack. Boston police arrived at the residence on Myrtle Street about 20 minutes later.
9: Never go back.
1: They said they found 28-year-old Janiel Roman naked in a bathroom on the second floor.
0: What does the Romans do?
1: Although the residents' children were in the apartment at the time of the incident and were frightened, they didn't make any contact with Roman. Roman was arrested and charged with breaking and entering in daytime for a felony, vandalizing property, and open and gross lewdness. No possession of drug paraphernalia, anything like that? They didn't get him for smoking crack?
10: Nowhere to hide the paraphernalia.
1: Right. There's no drug charges here.
0: Forget it, Jake. Boston. It's Boston.
10: He'll be on the city council in no time.
0: Yeah, I was going to say maybe he came up. It's a short stroll up the street, up the hill.
1: Yeah, he can take Lamar's job.
0: 844-500-4242. We will be right back with the winners from Police Blotter Facts Friday. I'm Howie Carr.
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0: Howie Carr is back.
1: Limerick guy says he thought Roman Polanski was in France. He also says that the guy in the basement, the old guy, said he was a real blue hair.
2: Ha, ha, ha, ha.
3: All right, I think we have time for one more runner-up before the winners. Couple burned neighbor's wayward drone. This is our second drone story this week.
1: How many more, Mr. Speaker? How many more heinous crimes will be committed with these heinous drones?
3: A married couple is facing felony charges after reportedly admitting to burning a drone in their fire pit after discovering the $1,200 item had mistakenly landed on their Florida property. Investigators say Christopher
1: Possession
3: Palma,
1: of a drone is nine-tenths of the law, is it not?
3: I would agree. I'm kind of on their side on this one. Christopher Paula, 40 years old, was flying his drone in his neighborhood around 11:30 p.m. when it lost communication while in flight over his Port St. Lucie neighborhood.
1: Late-night drones.
3: I know. This is a thing.
1: Do you think they could be connected to alcohol use?
3: What do you think they're trying to see so late at night? The drone, Paula told police, was programmed to automatically return to its home point when connection is lost. However, instead of flying back to his residence, the drone touched down in the backyard of a house owned by Sandra Marcellus. Marcellus, who bought the property, lives there with her husband, Alquidivan Daniels. Using a GPS tracking feature, Paula determined his drone's last known position. He knocked on the door, and through the Ring doorbell camera, the owner said, "You don't have a bleeping drone anymore, sir." They burned it, so he sued him. All right, these are the winners. Homeless Florida man hops on stranger's yacht, says he's holding it for a friend, President Trump. A homeless man in the U.S. has been arrested after he hopped...
4: Everybody's always blaming me for everything.
3: ...on a stranger's yacht and refused to leave, telling cops that he was holding the vessel for his friend, President Donald Trump.
1: Trump's not a yacht guy.
3: No, he's not.
1: He's a golf guy.
3: Yeah, he's a golf guy. He's a helicopter guy. He's a plane guy. He's not a yacht guy. Terry Eugene Roberts Jr. climbed the yacht docked on the Miami River and threatened the owner, who was forced to call in the law enforcement agencies. The body cam footage captured the entire exchange.
1: He should have said Jared Kushner and, Ivanka. They're the ones who live down there.
3: He told the cops, "You guys aren't supposed to be here. It's maritime law. This boat belongs to Donald Trump. You need to call him." None of these are the owners of the boat. He was escorted off of the boat.
1: Lloyd Bridges could not be reached for comment.
3: Miami woman allegedly lured man to luxury condo via Instagram, then robbed him with two accomplices.
5: Giggity, giggity, giggity, giggity.
3: A blonde Florida woman, which is not exactly truthful. I saw her roots.
1: Yeah,
3: she's not blonde.
1: There's no way she's blonde.
3: Was arrested after allegedly messaging a man on social media and inviting him to her Miami apartment, only to rob him blind. Nicole Cano, 30, faces charges of false imprisonment and strong arm robbery after allegedly...
1: And also Botox overdoses.
3: After allegedly inviting the victim to her luxury Biscayne Bay condo on April 11th around 8 p.m., Cano allegedly asked the man over on Instagram to have drinks, but the meetup quickly took a turn. He thought it was a nicer turn, as while the victim was on her balcony, two other women emerged from a bedroom. And, you know, being a guy, you would say, "Oh, I didn't know this was going to be a more fun night."
1: Not a threesome, a foursome.
3: Not a thruple, a quadruple.
1: It's like I'm back in Somerville.
3: The trio, however, demanded money, but the man told them he didn't have any cash. When he tried to leave, a struggle broke out, and the women told him he was, quote, going to pay. During the scuffle...
1: How far up were they in this alleged luxury condo?
3: It doesn't say what floor they were on. During the scuffle, the victim's gold chain was yanked from his neck. He managed to keep the chain, but a $300 gold cross pendant was taken before he broke free, fled the apartment, and screamed for help.
1: So he had all this jewelry, but no cash.
3: Right. He later called police. On May 1st, the victim identified Cano in a six-photo lineup, according to the charging document. Cano was arrested and booked into the Turner Guilford Knight Correctional Center. She pleaded not guilty and was assigned a public defender.
1: Was she not guilty or not, do you think?
3: She was definitely guilty.
1: I think so, too.
3: Yes.
1: I wonder if she had had all those injections around her lips, if she'd have been a little differently, look a little different.
3: Probably a little better. And who knows where else she had injections.
1: Yeah. But maybe, maybe she needs injections for some contracted.
3: Oh, God. But you can read all those stories at HowieCarshow.com. They're posted online.
1: All right. Well, I'd like to wish a happy Mother's Day to all the mothers out there. How about you, Taylor?
3: Likewise. Happy Mother's Day.
1: Jared?
2: Happy Mother's Day, mothers and birthing persons everywhere.
1: I'm Howie Carr.

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2: I'm Heather Bosch. More than a quarter million of commuters are out of luck as union workers with the Long Island Railroad walk off the job. CBS News New York's John Diaz explains.
3: Wages and health care, those are still the two main sticking points. And we are told health care contributions for new employees, well, they were introduced at the last minute. MTA CEO Jana Lieber continuing to say that he and the MTA board, well, they just could not responsibly make a deal that, quote, implodes MTA's budget.
2: The strike affects 3,500 workers. First responders and community members lined the route as the body of Morrill, Maine firefighter Andrew Cross was taken to a funeral home. He died battling a lumber mill fire in Searsmont. Melinda Rowlands with the fire company auxiliary.
4: It's really touching because Andrew's family and Andrew were so well loved by so many people, and his family is so interconnected with the game wardens and state police and others. So there were so many people that were very privileged to be able to step up and do this.
2: Eight others injured by the massive fire are being treated. The aircraft carrier USS Gerald Ford and its warships returned to Virginia today and were greeted by Defense Secretary Pete Hegseth.
5: To the USS Mahan, welcome home. It is an absolute honor to be in your presence today, in the presence of warriors who stood the watch for 331 days, an extraordinary amount of time.
2: The longest deployment since the Vietnam War. Mohammed al-Sadi, an Iraqi man accused of plotting nearly two dozen terror attacks in the U.S., Canada, and Europe, was arrested in Turkey and handed over to U.S. authorities. CBS's Katrina Kaufman.
6: Prosecutors also allege al-Sadi was planning to bring the violence to the United States. According to the complaint, al-Sadi was willing to pay undercover FBI agents $10,000 to set fire to or bomb a New York City synagogue and Jewish institutions in Los Angeles and Scottsdale, Arizona, insisting that it was most important that the incidents be recorded.
2: He's facing six counts, including conspiracy to provide support to a foreign terrorist group and conspiracy to bomb a public place. A new study finds teenagers are sleeping less than ever. CBS's Michael Wallace.
7: Researchers at the University of Minnesota say only 22% of teens sleep at least 7 hours each night. The study cites the same issues that have plagued teens for generations, including increased homework, jobs, and pressure to stay up late with peers.
2: New issues include screens and social media. This is CBS News.
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2: Here's proof everything old is new again.
11: Pacific Pinball Museum President Larry Zartarian says more players are coming back to pinball. Decades after what many consider the golden age of the game, from the 1940s to the 1960s, he thinks the game's appeal came from its availability.
12: They were just about everywhere. I mean, they were at bus stops, laundromats, grocery stores, drug stores.
11: That is, until the rise of video games in the 1980s.
12: In 1980 through 82, the video game industry took in more quarters than the city of Las Vegas.
11: Now, he says there are 10 companies producing pinball machines, making their way back, bars and restaurants.
2: That's CBS News Bay Area reporter Charlie Lepistora. A quieter Preakness Day is underway at Laurel Park, Maryland. Typically, throngs of fans attend, but this year's attendance has been capped at 4,800. The second race of the Triple Crown is happening in Laurel because the usual site in Baltimore is being rebuilt. I'm Heather Bosch, CBS News.
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13: 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Fox Business Network. Name of the show is Kudlow. Monday through Friday, 4 to 5 p.m. Love to have you visit us at 4. If you can't make it, you can text your favorite 9-year-old and she'll show you how to DVR the show. It's not hard. So, plenty to talk about today. And we have this Xi Jinping, Donald Trump summit, which I guess was the big news of the week. Although, lots of good economic news, really good American economic news. And we've got Steve Forbes and Art Laffer at the half hour, two of the best, both dear friends of mine going back. I don't know, it's probably 45 years now, if you can imagine. Stock market was sloppy yesterday, but gosh, it's strong. Dow's just short of 50,000. The S&P 500 breaking records. 7408 S&P 500. Really something. Anyway, it's very interesting to me. I get why Xi Jinping, as the head of Communist China, thinks he's dealing with a peer country, namely the United States of America. I understand that. But I want to make a point with all of the bravado that he creates and false promises and whatnot. Here's my favorite statistic. You want to compare the two economies. On a per capita basis, which is really the, you know, if you're doing cross-country comparisons, you should look at it per capita, i.e. per person. On a per-person basis, the U.S. is $90,000 per person, per capita. $90,000, just about. A little more than that, actually. China, which obviously has a bigger population, I don't know what they are now, we're about 350 million, some odd. They're about 1.2 or 3 billion, some odd. On a per capita basis, they're under $14,000, okay? We are above $90,000 per capita. They are slightly less than $14,000. That tells you the difference. They're nowhere near us. Now, they have built up a huge military, and they are very unbalanced economy that relying on cheap government subsidized exports unfair trading practices. They've been cheating for years. We never should have let them into the World Trade Organization back in the Clinton days. Their markets are not open the way ours are. That, of course, is why President Trump is campaigning hard for reciprocal trade. But my first point is how different the economies are. Theirs is a state-run socialist economy. Now, they had a few years in the 80s, maybe the early 90s, where they had a smidgen of free market reforms. They let the farmers share profits, and they let some IPOs, they let some entrepreneurship into their system. But in the last 20 years, it's been snuffed out. And Xi Jinping himself is probably the most statist, centralized, socialist president they've had going back, I don't know, and certainly into the 90s. So you get what you pay for. You know, the Chinese Communist Party runs the economy. We've learned throughout history, whether it was the Soviet Union or Cuba, North Korea, none of these places. Free market capitalism works. Socialism, communism never works. There's no incentives. There's no entrepreneurship. There's no genius. There's no brilliance. There's no experimentation. It's all run by the state. And besides the fact that we have a sevenfold lead over China, in terms of our economy, just in recent years, China suffered from a huge property real estate collapse. Their manufacturing is down. They're basically, you know, they used to post numbers of 15 or 20% GDP. Now they're posting numbers of 5% or less. That tells you a lot because those are phony numbers. In fact, they started, I think it was this past year, maybe it was last year, when the job numbers came out, they were so poor, they stopped putting out the job numbers. That's one way to solve the problem. Just don't tell anybody. So it's very important. Now, this meeting between the two superpowers, China is a military menace. They're a military power. No question about that. Financially, they're very, very weak. Their banking system is weak. They manipulate their currency, and their economy is weak. The biggest thing that Xi wanted to talk about was, of course, Taiwan. He wants communist China to take over Taiwan, and we do not. And God bless President Trump is keeping that promise. Now, we don't call it exactly independence. We just have a policy of what's been called for, I don't know, 50 years, strategic ambiguity. Strategic

independent. And he just said there's one person that knows the answer to that, and that's me, and I'm not talking. And we will be selling them more and more arms. There's no question we will. So we gave up nothing. But the biggest issue for us in this was Iran. I think President and his team probably was hoping for some more help on Iran, but they're not going to get any. I mean, it's easy for China to say they want the Strait of Hormuz to be open, okay, and they said that, and so we agree on that. But that doesn't cost them anything, and right now, our embargo, our blockade is working beautifully, strangling Iran. And there'll be additional combat bombs will be dropping, I think, soon after this summit is over. We wanted perhaps China, to put a little heat on Iran, maybe to surrender. They're not going to, and they really don't have that much clout anymore. I mean, the thing that's so odd about China created Iran. China financed Iran by buying their oil. Roughly 90% of Iran's oil is sold to China, which amounts to about 40% of Chinese oil imports. I think the number is about 1.5 million barrels a day, something like that. And they get big discounts. China's always gotten big 25-30% discounts. So instead of $100 a barrel, they'll get it for, you know, $60-$65 a barrel. But the point I want to make, it's so important. It is China that was the Iranian financier. It was China's oil money that allowed Iran to build nukes, to build missiles, to finance terrorism throughout the Middle East and elsewhere, Hezbollah, Hamas, Houthis. China was the banker. None of that came up in this summit meeting because I think, fortunately, both heads of state, Trump and Xi, kept things on the calm side publicly. But I'm just saying, their statement, China's statement, at the end of the summit, the number one issue was Taiwan. The United States put out its own, and the number one issue was Iran. Now, there were some nicks and knacks. I say that we sent a powerhouse. I mean, we had something like 30 CEOs, major American corporate CEOs. Not that much was done on trade, so far as I know, at this stage. China may buy, 200 airplanes from Boeing. I think the original hope was something like 500, but that may be a work in progress. There'll be some improvement in agriculture, soybeans. American farmers will sell them our soybeans. China will import some of our oil and gas. That's a very good thing because it shows how powerful we are. We dominate world energy markets. You know, in the first Trump term, I was on the trade team, the China trade team. Mnuchin, Lighthizer, Navarro, Wilbur Ross, all of us, you know, we spent 2 years negotiating a big trade deal with them. But they didn't keep their end of the promise. I mean, you know, intellectual property theft is still out there. Forced transfer of technology is still out there. Allocations of commodity purchases never met. Allocations of manufacturing purchases never met. China doesn't keep its word. Of course they don't. We know that. But we went through, and it was arduous, and the deal was signed in early 2020. But I learned a lot with all the constant meetings we had, including a couple of dinners where President Xi was at, President Trump. I think probably the best thing is, you know, no fireworks, stability, no ratcheting up of tariffs at this point, kind of status quo. And I think from President Trump's standpoint, just having him on the world.

0: world stage with Xi in Beijing with the pomp and all the pomp and ceremony is a good thing. It's an image enhancing good thing. And for Xi, I'm sure for his audience, being with Trump is a good thing. And at the moment, the relationship is being managed calmly. You know, we went through a lot of ups and downs a year ago, but things have quieted down. And we'll see where it leads. We don't know all that's happened yet. I think, however, the other side of the world is going to be much tougher. All right, my sense is, we are fixing the U.S. government, military, the President Trump, the Commander-in-Chief, is getting ready for the final push in Iran. There will be combat. There will be bombing. The blockade will continue. We will relaunch Project Freedom that will reopen the Strait of Hormuz. Iran is on its deathbed. No matter what their crazy mullahs, Islamic Revolutionary Guard Corps, these are crazy people. These are gruesome people. This is like Nazism in the 80 or 90 years ago. But they are on their last legs, and we are about to launch the final push. And then, ironically, and I'll close with this for the moment, I think the final push was planned as Mr. Trump and his team traveled from Washington, D.C. to Beijing, and probably at the drawing board in Beijing, too. So it goes. Presidents never sleep. This one in particular. But I'm getting ready for the final push in Iran. As far as China goes, well, less than 14,000 per capita GDP. The U.S. more than 90,000. You draw your own conclusions, folks. I'm Kudlow. We'll take a quick break.
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4: Extra. A woman says the Alaska Department of Public Safety put her privacy and safety at risk. The woman, who chooses to remain anonymous, says she received death threats after providing information to officers as a confidential informant that led to an arrest on the reality show Alaska State Troopers. The claim is the episode exposed her identity and involvement. I'm James Flippin, and this is the Worldwide News Network.
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9: You know, on a happier note, besides worrying about China and its ambitions, we're produced numbers this week that show a booming American economy. I mean, the word resilient is used a lot. I would substitute the word boom for the word resilient. I mean, a couple numbers. First of all, we had gigantic retail sales, which is now growing at over 9% at an annual rate for the past 3 months. And then yesterday, we had big numbers for manufacturing. Industrial production, but manufacturing up 0.6 in April, 4.5% annually for the last 3 months. These are adjusted for inflation. Business equipment, 8% for the last 3 months, annualized rate. These are huge numbers. What you're seeing is both the supply side or the business side of the economy is booming, and the consumer side, the retail side, is also booming. Consumer demand. Now, I know we've had the hike in energy prices. I get that. Gasoline prices have gone from, you know, less than $3 to about $4.50 nationwide. I understand that. I'm not denying it or trying to gloss over it. And it's not a fabulous thing, and it may be hurting some people, okay? I feel your pain in that sense. But it's not killing the economy. It is not killing the economy. And we're not experiencing supply shocks. There are supply shocks, oil supply shocks in other parts of the world, including China and Europe. But the U.S. is not experiencing a supply shock. We have ready and available oil. The really important point. I know the price is up. But by the way, it turns out the tax refunds are coming in at about $175 billion They were estimated initially at $100 billion, so that may be covered.

0: recovering part of it. So eat your heart out, Xi Jinping. We have huge economic growth in the United States. All right, break. And Art Laffer and Steve Forbes coming up.
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0: So I just want to repeat the number that we had earlier comparing USA economy and China's economy. On a per capita basis, the United States is slightly over $90,000 per person. China is slightly under $14,000 per person. China is in a virtual recession, and even despite oil prices, the United States is posting unbelievable numbers. By the way, the Atlanta Federal Reserve GDP now has now got 4% growth in the second quarter after a better than 2% growth in the first quarter. So let us bring in two very distinguished economics professors and dear friends of mine. Art Laffer is the chairman and chief economist of Laffer Associates. He's a Presidential Medal of Freedom recipient. I was in the room when he got it. His latest book is The Trump Economic Miracle and the Plan to Unleash Prosperity Again, co-authored with Steve Moore, who will be with us later in the show, and the great Steve Forbes, chairman and editor-in-chief of Forbes Media. Steve's latest book, Inflation, What It Is, Why It's Bad, and How to Fix It. Gentlemen, thank you for doing this. I appreciate it. Every now and then, it's fun. Steve Forbes, let me begin with you. Knowing your interest in foreign policy, what'd you make of this Trump-Xi so-called summit in Beijing?
20: Well, I think the key thing is what didn't happen. The trade deals, that's going to have to come later. But the big thing is this, Larry's what President Trump does when he gets home. Xi has pushed him, as you know, very hard on Taiwan. The president, I'm sure, tried to be polite, but the key thing he has to do now to make sure there's no ambiguity about where Taiwan stands is to go ahead with that $14 billion arms sale that has been approved. It's still sitting on the president's desk. He should say that we've been doing arms sales to Taiwan for 50 years since normalization of relations. That's part of that pattern. That sale is going ahead. Xi's trying to send it off the road into a ditch. President should go ahead with that. The other thing the president should do, and they've hinted at it with the Pentagon, is to reassure Asian allies by going ahead with the idea of building some of our naval ships in South Korean and Japanese naval yards, where their shipbuilding techniques, sadly, in many ways, are far ahead of ours. You do that, that reassures the Asian allies, we're not going to take a powder on the region. You go ahead with that arms sales, you have no ambiguity about Trump abandoning Taiwan.
0: I don't think he will. I mean, he's just holding back. I don't think he will at all. In fact, I think, you know, it's interesting, Steve. Art, be right with you in a sec.
21: Yeah.
0: Interesting, Steve. A lot of people thought President Trump might bend to Xi on Taiwan. But there's no evidence of that. None.
20: No, and just to make sure Xi doesn't misinterpret, you know, some people like to hear what they want to hear. Going ahead with that arms sale, I think, would just make it very clear nothing's changed.
0: Yes. No, no, I agree 100% on that, 100%. Art Laffer, way back in the last century, you were involved in some of the early China work. Listen, we all go back to back into the last century, so it's okay. You know, their economy, I would argue their economy is deteriorating. And I can use numbers, but numbers probably don't mean anything in China. I mean, when they get a bad number, they just don't post the number anymore. But on a per capita basis, we have a sevenfold larger economy than they do. But they've been in a slump or recession or a property bust for years. So I don't know how they get off thinking, you know, that they're puffed up and they're this great superpower.
21: I totally agree. Xi has changed this
20: structure of Chinese policies dramatically, and all for the worse.
0: Yeah.
20: I mean, if you go back to 1970, you know, China was a hermit kingdom there. They've grown something like 66-fold in real GDP per person, while we grew 5 or 6-fold. I mean, they were the miracle supply side. They sound money. They opened up trade. They cut taxes dramatically. And Xi has, in the last 5, 6 years, reversed all of those policies. He's become a threat to business, to private enterprise. And I really think that what happened to Japan in 1989 is happening to China right now. Mm. And that in 10 or 15 years, China will not be nearly the power it is today. I think there's been a complete reversal. And it's really sad because, you know, we should be the best trading partners China ever had and vice versa. But I don't think that's in the cards.
0: You know, it's interesting. Listen, I saw it, Art, when I was on the China trade team in the Trump's first term, and I saw it. Despite one or two people that were genuine reformers, all the others that Xi sent to various trade meetings, and we had so many of them in Washington and Beijing, you know, one after another, they're a bunch of statist communist thugs. That's all they were.
20: In fact,
0: the communist thugs were sent to make sure that the one or two reformers didn't get away with anything, you know, didn't make any promises they couldn't keep. It looks like the economic story there is getting worse, Art. I mean, they don't fess up exactly the numbers, right? But they used to post 15% GDP plus. Now they're posting 5%, and you know it's a lot lower than that.
20: And it's descending, not ascending. It's, you know,
0: yeah.
20: Xi is in a sinking ship, and it's going to take a long time to sink. But it's really very sad to see what he's done, because it was such a miracle there. It was like Chile in South America, just this explosion and then the drop. Now, Chile's come back again, but there's no chance that China does. None. I mean, they're just on the wrong track, and Xi is just pushing his authoritarian rule over the private sector. And it is really tragic, because we could be great, great partners with China, and that's not going to happen, I don't think.
0: You know, I saw somebody, I'm not sure who it was, but one of the market analysts, you know, who covers China and the international stocks. Anyway, the Chinese stock market has moved in over 5 years. It's just
20: exactly.
0: Flat pancake. And the U.S. stock market has been booming. You know, for a number of reasons, and continues to boom, I might add. In fact, our whole economy looks like it's booming, Arthur. I mean,
20: it is.
0: Atlanta GDP now, 4% in the second quarter. You saw the production and manufacturing numbers out yesterday and retail sales the day before. I know oil prices are high, although oil's available, gasoline is available. It's not a supply shock. It's a price adjustment, but whatever. We're booming.
20: Well, we've got the policies, Larry. I mean, the president has put in a phenomenal set of policies across the board, the BBB, the tax cuts, all of that stuff. And now with Kevin Warshin at the Fed, I think the Fed's going to be a lot better. And then looking at this stuff, the trade policies that Trump is doing and negotiating with, I think are all in phenomenal situation for a really expansive U.S. economy for a number of years to come.
0: Yes, I hope so. Steve Forbes, let me just go back to the Xi thing, because each country put out its own statement, so there was no, you know, joint communique, as there sometimes is after these things. But anyway, each country put out its own. The top of the list for China's communique or statement was Taiwan, as we discussed a few moments ago. The top of our list was Iran. Now, here's the thing, Steve, I just want... China's saying, okay, and it's kind of a freebie. They're saying, yeah, we agree the Strait of Hormuz should be reopened. And there should not be a toll. Okay, that's pretty easy for them to say, right? But they are the ones who helped create Iran, because they buy 90% of Iran's oil exports, and therefore they are the banker and the financier of the Iran attempts at nuclear weapons and missiles and ICBMs and sponsorship of terror in Hezbollah and Hamas and Houthis and all the rest of it. Do you follow? I mean, I got to love China's chutzpah, okay, or chutzpah, whatever the right word is. They're the ones who finance Iran. You could say they created Iran. Now they're saying, oh, yeah, let's open up the Strait of Hormuz. I mean, I just find that incredible.
20: Well, two things on that. One, it underscores why the sooner we get back to doing what we were doing before this ceasefire, which I think was a major mistake, go back, complete those targets, take out that regime. The army will move against the regime if it feels we're not going to pull the rug out from under them. But also, talking about, say, gee, China, it's great you love the international traffic in the Strait of Hormuz, and we believe the same thing for the South China Sea. They've been trying to put in man-made military islands to control the South China Sea, and we should make a statement again. Jefferson was right, freedom of navigation, and maybe we'll put our own man-made island and call it Trump Island in the South China Sea, and make very clear that's going to remain an open waterway, just as the Strait of Hormuz is going to be an open waterway, period.
0: You know, Steve, I've already changed the Persian Gulf to the Trump Gulf. Now, we have the Gulf of America. I had an admiral on the TV show who said I should stop calling it the Persian Gulf. I should call it the Arabian Gulf, which, by the way, I might be okay with the Arabian Gulf. But I don't know. I rethought about it. So
20: how about the Laffer Kudlow Gulf? Supply side Gulf.
0: Supply side Gulf.
20: Freedom. We believe in freedom. We believe in growth. You know, you and Arthur helped save civilization in the early 80s, late 70s. Got to do it again. So,
0: Steve Forbes, you are part and parcel.
12: Isn't he wonderful? Isn't he wonderful, Larry? He's just terrific.
0: He is part and parcel of that. We both backed you for Arthur and I both backed you for president. 100%. Both times. I still think your platform would work. I mean, actually, it's funny. Trump winds up moving the ball in your direction, not quite on every area, but certainly on taxes and regulations. But you were there first a good many years ago.
20: I learned from the best. We're talking to the two of them now. I am.
0: Well, I learned from the best also. How about, let's take a break. I want to talk about a bunch of other things. We got interest rate issues. We got Federal Reserve. We got Kevin Warsh coming in. You guys are both experts on that. And we got some politics to cover as well. Folks, if you hadn't guessed, we are two of the greatest of the great. I just want to say that. Both of whom have taught me enormously down through the years. Art Laffer, number one. Steve Forbes, number two. In no particular order. I'm Kudlow. Will all three of us be right back?
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0: And we're going to continue the conversation with two of my dearest friends and literally smartest people I know, Dr. Arthur Laffer, who was a Presidential Medal of Freedom recipient. God bless, I was in the Oval Office when he got it from President Trump. Arthur's latest book with Steve Morris, Trump Economic Miracle. And Steve Forbes, whom I've known all these years, backed him for president twice. He and I, going way back in the early 90s, helped get a big fat tax cut and a gubernatorial win from Christine Todd Whitman, who it turned out, Steve, really when you scratch that whole story, John Whitman became the devout supply-sider, the late John Whitman, who was a lovely guy. She kind of got cold feet after the first term, but let's not go there. Anyway, Steve said...
20: Well, that was the last time New Jersey did something right on taxes 30
0: right.
20: years ago.
0: No, that's right. You and I worked on it. Paul Jugot was shilling for us in the paper. It was great stuff. Anyway, Steve, of course, chairman, editor-in-chief of Forbes Media, and his latest book is Inflation, What It Is, Why It's Bad, How to Fix It. So, fellas, a few moments. Bond yields are rising globally, actually. A lot of it's tied to the energy story. And the CPI is, we got a CPI. So the 12-month CPI top line, 3.8%. That includes energy. The core CPI, 2.8% over the past year. It's not the worst thing in the world. Kevin Warsh has taken over at the Fed. Steve Forbes, what do you want to see him do? I mean, it's not going to be easy, but what do you think you should focus on?
20: I think he should focus right away after the swearing in that the Federal Reserve does not believe that prosperity causes inflation and that there's going to begin put the forces in place to change the Fed's economic models. The rest of the world won't pay attention, but inside that'll be a hydrogen bomb, a good one. We're going to clean out the debris of the past that has held America back and get some sensible models in, and then things like interest rates, you could say, will start to take care of themselves.
0: You know, that's an important point. If he articulates that in, let's say, early speeches, or maybe early, his first major speech, whatever, that will have an important effect on economic policies all around the world, and including central bankers. But, you know, you haven't had anybody say that. Now, President Trump says that, all right, and says it very eloquently, but it doesn't seem to spread beyond that. I mean, wars can really help Trump and the whole pro-growth supply-side movement.
20: Yes, he could have the same impact, Warsh, that Reagan did in the early 80s
0: right.
20: with tax cuts, which were imitated by one degree or another with 50 countries around the world. If he starts to say central bank is now going to pay attention to the real economy, is going to not believe prosperity causes inflation, and you do that and start to pay attention to values of currencies, which none of them talk about, you start to do that, that's going to start to have an impact in the next few years on central banking everywhere and on the economics profession.
0: You know, Arthur, there's no reason why central bankers can't, you know, take prominent positions on economic policy. I mean, after World War II, for example, during and after World War II, Mariner Eccles, who was a pal of FDR's, was a devout Keynesian, Art, and he argued that again and again and again. They didn't even want to replace him. So it'll be interesting if Kevin Warsh goes down that road.
12: Yeah, well, Kevin Warsh should be our, you know, modern-day Paul Volcker. You know, without Volcker, Reagan would have been not nearly as effective as he was. And I agree with Steve 100% that prosperity does not cause inflation. That's just plain silly. But the other side of the coin is, what you need to do is get a spot commodity price index and stabilize it over the long run to bring an inflationless world. I think this 2% stuff per year doesn't make sense. I would like to see the dollar stable in value. And the way Volcker did it was, you know, if there's too much inflation, what you do is you sell bonds in the open market and you shrink the monetary base, you shrink the balance sheet, and that way you can really control inflation for the long run. So it's not only getting rid of discarding the bad, which Steve is 100% right on, it's also adopting the good, which is going back to a price rule
0: yes.
12: monetary policy.
20: And the nice thing, the way Art puts it, spot commodity index, it can disguise return to a gold standard, but not yes, using the word
12: exactly.
20: gold, so people don't get all frizzled up.
0: Well, I was waiting for those two words, price rule. I mean, that's, you know, listen, in the 80s, Wayne Angel pushed the price rule, remember? You got to give him he never got enough credit for it. People thought he was an eccentric. He wasn't. He was a very smart economist and, I might add, commodities trader. Alan Greenspan did until the end, until his last term. I mean, Greenspan would go in front of Congress and talk about gold price, what it meant, why it shouldn't be soaring. You know, I mean, it's very interesting. It's not that long ago that price rules were in vogue. And you're right, Art. You buy bonds, you're increasing the base. If you sell bonds, you're reducing the base. Should he sell bonds now?
12: Yes.
0: I think
12: we've got an inflation issue today. Now, if the price of oil comes way down, you may want to mitigate that and not by sell so many. But, you know, we need to get control of that. Now, it took Volcker probably a year and a half to get control of the Fed when he first came in.
0: Mm.
12: It will not be easy for Kevin Warsh to get the cooperation of the rest of the board right away. It just won't be easy for him. But he should start on that process just the way Volcker did him when he was first appointed. Just take your time and get it right. And if he does that, we are in for a long prosperity. There's nothing more important than price stability, as you two have taught me over the years. It's just the key. It's a sine qua non of prosperity, stable, valued currency.
0: Yeah, you know, we don't hit 2% anyway. I mean, Jay Powell's nowhere near 2%. I don't know when was the last time we had 2%. It was probably in the 1990s. Anyway, gentlemen, I'm most grateful. Thank you so much. Art Laffer, the best of the best. Steve Forbes, the best of the best. Doesn't get any better than that, folks, for you and me. Anyway, we will take a break, and we'll keep the economic beat up with John Carney and Joe Livorno. I'm Kudlow. Send for me, I promise you.
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8: I'm Heather Bosch. An accused terrorist arrested in Turkey and handed over to the U.S. goes to court. CBS's Katrina Kaufman with the latest on Mohammed al-Sadi.
9: Al-Sadi smiling in federal court as the judge read the counts against him. Prosecutors say he's plotted and claimed responsibility for at least 20 terror attacks in Europe and Canada, including an explosive attack on a Jewish school in Amsterdam, an arson attack on four Jewish volunteer ambulances in London, and was behind a knife attack in London that left two Jewish men injured in April.
8: He's facing at least six counts, including conspiracy to bomb a public place. President Trump says U.S. and Nigerian forces have killed an Islamic State group leader. More from CBS's Meg Oliver.
10: Overnight, President Trump announced the U.S. military has killed the second highest ranking member of ISIS. The president says Abu Bilal al-Manuki was killed in a joint operation with Nigeria's military. The president calling al-Manuki, quote, the most active terrorist in the world.
8: France's Pasteur Institute says it has fully sequenced the hantavirus strain detected in a French passenger from the cruise ship where there was a deadly outbreak and found it matches an already known strain. There's no evidence the strain is more transmissible or more dangerous. Eight people are injured, four critically, after a car plowed into pedestrians in Modena, Italy. The BBC's Sue Montgomery.
26: One woman was pinned against a shop window. She's had both legs amputated. Modena's mayor says the driver, in his 30s, is an Italian national of North African descent. He said he was seen getting out of the car brandishing a knife. The man has been detained and is being questioned by police.
8: It's unclear whether he deliberately hit the crowd or was impaired. North America's largest commuter rail system is shut down because of a strike, union rep Nicholas Peluso.
27: We're sorry that it comes to this, but I want the riders to know, I want our employees to know, I want our members to know, I want New York to know that we did everything we possibly can do to get a deal done today.
8: The strike by Long Island Railroad workers affects more than 250,000 New York area commuters. Litter across America has declined. CBS's Michael Wallace.
28: The charity Keep America Beautiful says litter is down 34% since 2020. Roadway litter has fallen 22%. Waterway litter has dropped 45%. The report cites better behavior and stronger anti-litter enforcement.
8: Cardboard litter is up 50% with more people shopping online. 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
8: A paperwork snafu hinders a Long Beach Pride Festival. CBS News Los Angeles reporter Lori Perez.
13: City leaders pulled the plug with just an hour to go before a teen pride celebration was set to start. In a statement saying, despite continued collaboration and multiple deadline notices, the city did not receive the required documentation needed to complete safety reviews, inspect critical event infrastructure, and emergency exiting plans. The festival's president has not addressed the paperwork problem, but did release a statement saying, in part, at a time when LGBTQ plus communities are facing escalating attacks across the country, Long Beach should be standing with us, not canceling one of the city's most visible expressions of inclusion.
8: The Long Beach Pride Parade is still set to take place on Sunday. The biopic Michael is expected to move back to the top spot at the box office this weekend, thanks to exposure on IMAX and other premium screens in its fourth weekend. I'm Heather Bosch, CBS.
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0: It's the Larry Kudlow Show. 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
1: So we were talking with Art Laffer and Steve Forbes about Kevin Warsh taking over the Fed and how important that's going to be in terms of supply-side reforms and a price rule for price stability, monetary stability, currency stability. But wait a second. Will the Fed ever let Kevin Warsh take over the Fed? I mean, he's been confirmed by the Senate on a party line vote. But there seems to be something going on here. Powell forever. Fed declares Powell temporary chair, even though Warsh has been confirmed. That's a headline from John Carney at Breitbart. So let's talk to John Carney, Breitbart news editor for economics and finance and co-author of the great daily Breitbart Business Digest. John, what is going on here? What's happened? Are they trying to take it away from him?
2: It was an extraordinary Friday news dump, Larry. 5 p.m. on Friday, the Fed lets us know that the Fed board has voted to keep Powell on, at least for a little while. I guess Kevin Warsh has not been sworn in yet by the president because the president was in China. It seems unnecessary. At the very least, there's a vice chair of the Fed. He's still vice chair, Philip Jefferson. He could run the meetings if they had to have an emergency meeting over the weekend. But the Fed decided on its own that it could declare Jerome Powell the chair pro temp for until Warsh is confirmed, which is not in keeping with they said this is consistent with past practice, but it's not. When Greenspan was between terms, he got to be chair pro temp. So did Powell between his two terms. But keeping in place a chair who the president has intentionally, not renominated, seems both a power grab on their part and I think an attempt to set precedent for the future so that they can say, this is the way we do things. We get to choose. If there's a gap between the chairman, we get to choose who runs it.
1: Well, I would think the trick here is to get Warsh sworn in immediately.
2: Yeah, so the president should get Warsh sworn in. I mean, they can do it over the weekend.
1: Monday.
2: They could have done it on the tarmac, I think, as soon as the president returned. But yeah, get him sworn in right away. Don't let this go on. He's been confirmed. It's just a ceremony now, and the president, signing the final papers. They should do that immediately.
1: Boy, I'll say, you gotta watch these Fed guys. I mean, it's almost like a cabal, an anti-Trump cabal led by Jay Powell, and some of these. Let me just ask, was there a vote taken to make him pro tem, chairman? Yes. Pro tem? The actual board voted on this?
2: The board voted.
1: What was the vote?
2: So two governors voted, one voted against it and one abstained. So Stephen Miron voted against this.
1: Mm-hmm.
2: And Mickey Bowman said she was abstaining. Their objection in particular was that the way the Fed did this, Powell, if for some reason Warsh was not confirmed for a week or a month, if there was, then Powell would just stay on forever. Bowman Myron asked there to be a time limit so that the Fed would revisit it a week from now, that this shouldn't be an open-ended temporary chairmanship. And they also put in there, they created a little dissent statement in which they said, maybe if it doesn't happen in a week, we should consult the president. After all, the chairman is supposed to be somebody appointed by the president, confirmed by the Senate. In the past, when they've appointed chairman pro tem, it has been with either the very explicit endorsement of the president or an implicit endorsement where the president was happy with the chairman. So when Volcker was leaving, and he decided he was leaving, Reagan appointed Greenspan. Volcker served for a couple days after his chairmanship ended, but it was very clear that Reagan had endorsed that. This is quite different. This is them doing it, I think, to spite Trump. And frankly, I wonder if they're almost tempting Trump to try to use this as a way to remove Powell, because it strikes me as illegal. I don't think it's authorized by the law for them to appoint their own, you know, the outgoing guy on their own, no consultation with the president. It's not in the statute, and it's not really in the precedent.
1: How did Chris Waller vote on this?
2: As far as I can tell, he voted for it. I didn't see a roll call, but the only note of people not voting for it were these two. Look, I can forgive some of the people who might have voted for it, in that, you know, they're probably trying to tone down the, you know, the Fed has become very divided. We had three dissents on a hawkish side at the last Fed meeting and one on the dovish side. So, you know, four dissents, they're probably looking for some, you know, to reform a consensus, but this was not a good way to do it.
1: You know, there's going to be hand-to-hand combat. Have we ever seen, we'd have, like, you know, boxing ring. We could set it up, put it on YouTube, let everybody watch. By the way, the Federal Reserve Board, as it's presently constituted, with Chairman Pro Tem Jay Powell, they don't really acknowledge that Trump is president, do they? It's like, who's he? He's the commander in chief. He appoints us. Nah, they don't really deal with that. I mean, it's just little fun and games, right? So Kevin Warsh will be the Fed chair as soon as they can swear him in. I'm sure President Trump will get it done immediately. But it's just, you know, it's just a little wax that they take at Trump. It's just really, so it's like a rump board. That's what it is.
2: It really defies this idea that they are not involved in politics.
1: Yes.
2: Right? They say, no, we're independent. We're above politics. But then they do petty things like this that send a message that they have decided that they don't want to be above politics anymore. They want to be right in the mix.
1: What a strange, strange story. All right. John Carney, thanks for that update, which was something. Maybe, you know, hand-to-hand combat at the Fed. Anyway, John Carney's co-author, Breitbart Business Digest. You should read it every day. Thanks, John. Appreciate it very much.

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1: So my pal, Joe Lavorgna, he's back on Wall Street. But he did serve nearly 2 years as counselor to Treasury Secretary Scott Bessent. And he was our chief economist at the White House National Economic Council in the first term when I was directing. And he's back, tanned, rested, and ready, Joe. First question is, what's going to happen to interest rates? The headline in the Journal this morning, global rates are going up.
2: Yes, global rates are going up. It's not just in the U.S. Rates in Japan, which, Larry, have led a lot of this move higher in global yields. Their rates went up more this past week than in the U.S. And then, of course, the U.K., which has got significant political issues, their rates have gone up. So, yeah, it's a higher rate story in the short term. And there is concern, as you know, Larry, about inflation. Both CPI, consumer prices, and the producer prices were much higher than expected. So it seems to be a confluence of factor, inflation, and then tighter money in Japan and elsewhere, and a real fear that rates could push higher.
1: So what happens if the Strait of Hormuz is open? Right, it's not at the moment. I get that. Prices hovering, you know, WTI above and below $100, Brent a little higher. But what, how, you know, do rates come down? The inflation rate will come down. Gasoline prices will come down. It may not come down as fast as we might hope, but the likelihood is this is a short term. Or do you think the inflation is a longer term problem?
2: That's an excellent question, which I wrestle with, Larry. As you know, before the crisis in the Middle East, like you, I was a big believer in the disinflationary boom, and that's still going on in the backdrop given the significant capital expenditures and the rising productivity, which over time should lead to much faster wages. It's what we saw during the first Trump term and, of course, during the late 90s under Bill Clinton. I do expect inflation to move lower, but I'm not sure, Larry, if it's going to happen in the short term. And as you said, it depends much on what happens in the Middle East and those supply chains, both for energy and, of course, other important commodities. That's going to be the driving factor, Larry. And, of course, Kevin Warsh, who believes, I think, will be a great Fed chair, who believes in this disinflation story, is going to probably have to push back against some of his colleagues who will be voting this year, who actually would probably want to raise rates at some point, given the fact they were displeased. There was an easing bias this month or last month from the Fed.
1: Why would you raise, if you know it's temporary, why would you raise rates? I think it would just create a lot of confusion.
2: The story would be, Larry, that the benefits of the capital deepening AI tech boom in the short term is actually adding to demand and absorbing existing supply. It's pushing up energy costs, that it's only longer term over the next several years this will play out. At least this would be the argument. And in the short term, with inflation having, you know, been above target for so long, in part because the Fed accommodated a massive unnecessary fiscal stimulus we got in 21, inflation expectations edge higher, and then the Fed gets worried. So that's why they want to try to arrest this potential spiral. That would be the reason why they would hike or talk about hiking.
1: Well, look, so numbers came out, I guess, last week or 10 days ago. Non-farm productivity, four-quarter change, 2.9%. It's a really strong number. And therefore, unit labor costs, right, wages less, compensation less productivity, are only 1.2%. And to some extent, that's like the base inflation rate in the economy, isn't it? Or certainly the basic wage inflation rate. And
2: yes,
1: that's not impacted. I mean, what you get there is the productivity kicker, but you don't really, it's not really impacted by the energy story, which has not crept into wages yet. So I just, you know, I just think it would be a big mistake for the Fed to start fine-tuning like that. I mean, I really think that'd be a mistake.
2: Yeah, no, I mean, and you raise an excellent point. You know, labor cost story is still very contained, and the Fed looks at that. The issue would be, I guess, Larry, if they started to see nominal wages accelerate, do the Phillips curvers on the board, want to then push too tight. And that's where Kevin is going to, I think, be able to make a persuasive case, or at least try to get the committee not to be aggressive, perhaps in the short term. Unfortunately, the case for rate cuts right now just isn't there. Mm-hmm. And I think that was the case a few months ago. It's not there at the moment. But yes, I think probably tightening in the very near term is premature. And that's also a reason why, Larry, I should add why the market sold off this week. The futures market added about a little more than one full rate hike as the Fed's next move, but the market's not really expecting that to happen until June of 27.
1: Well, I think the Fed should do nothing, Joe. Just do nothing. You know, I was talking earlier with Art Laffer and Steve Forbes, and you know, Kevin's got to settle in. Kevin Warsh, he's got to be sworn in. By the way, they're putting in Jay Powell in the meantime, which is a crazy. Yeah, we were just talking about that with John Carney. But putting that aside, he's got to get sworn in. He's got to sort of get a lay of the land. He's got to get his own team together. He's got to give a few early speeches, I suppose. I mean, I think he needs to have a longer range view of price stability and economic growth.
2: Absolutely. And to his credit, Larry, he's talked about, you know, downplaying the concept of forward guidance and
1: right.
2: talking all the time about the forecast, which I think it's important the Fed to be transparent and to be open where it can, but also know where it can fall short. And Kevin, I think, understands that. And you're right. If he has a longer-term approach, and I'm sure you'll see him and tell him, and if I see him, I'll do it as well. But mm-hmm. I think he'll handle it okay. The issue is going to be, Larry, as you said earlier, is when is the straight open? When do we get back to normal?
1: Yeah.
2: And is that downslope in futures oil prices, is it accurate? If it is, you're right, then things will be temporary. The economy will accelerate late in the year, and 27 will be that boom maybe that we thought would happen in 26, but perhaps has got pushed out just a little bit into 27.
1: Well, I'll tell you what, though. You got basic GDP in the first quarter was 2.5%, you know, C plus I. And the Atlanta Fed's posting 4% for 4%. The second quarter. You know, now that moves around when the data comes in. But I'm just, you got a very strong economy, Joe LaVorne.
2: No, you can. Yeah, so I think that the Atlanta Fed, I think the second quarter 4% number seems a bit too high to me because more inflation's running. Maybe push more back into the first quarter. Fourth quarter last year, I think, will be revised up. But yes, you're right. I mean, the economy still is performing extraordinarily well. And
1: yeah.
2: Larry, that does speak to deregulation, low tax rates,
1: yeah.
2: Supply side policies, and a general certain optimism that the U.S. is the most dynamic economy in the world, its labor market's the most flexible. Yeah, so look, I would love to have growth surprise to the upside. It'd be a wonderful thing.
1: Listen, you know, on the oil thing, we're not experiencing a supply shock. We have plenty of oil and gasoline in this country. Other places have a supply problem. We don't. We're getting a price adjustment. Okay, that's not nothing. $4.50 gasoline. I understand that can hurt some families. But it's not like in the 70s we had a supply shock because of bad economic policies and bad energy policies in general, and wage and price controls and all that. We don't have that now. So it's more expensive to drive a car. I get that, and a truck and so forth. But at least oil's there, gasoline's there, diesel's there. Guess we lost him. I didn't know. Anyway, Joe LaVorne, I guess I lost you in the ether zone. Thank you for coming on. Congratulations on your government service. We're going to talk to Brett Baer, Fox News Brett Baer, about his new book. Please stick around, folks. The Case for America. I love that.
3: But very wise was he.
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1: So, Brett Baer, Fox News host of Special Report with Brett Baer, his chief political anchor of Fox News, 6 New York Times bestsellers, pretty impressive. His latest, The Case for America, An Argument on Behalf of Our Nation, A Thoughtful Defense of Our History, Values, and National Character in Divisive Times. Well, you're the best newsman in all of news, and it's so lovely to see somebody defending America, besides me. But, Brett Baer, welcome back. So, I could talk to you about some politics, but I want to talk to you about the book. This is a gem of a book, and people should go out and get it. When you came on the TV show, we talked about freedom. I want to talk about freedom in a minute, but I want to talk about unity. Unity, which seems so hard. You're arguing in the book that America does, in fact, choose unity. Can you tell us a wee bit about that?
18: Well, first of all, I just want to say thanks to the people that bought the book already. It turned out to be a number one New York Times bestseller this week, and that's a real honor for me, and a book about history, you know. And, you know, unity is in our name, in United. And it goes back to the beginning and the Declaration of Independence. I think that dissent is baked in the cake. You know, it's we honor dissent. We really look to it to define who we are. But bringing the country together is the challenge. It takes leadership. And in the book, I have specific examples of leaders, not only the six presidents I wrote about, but also, you know, current voices talking about reaching across the aisle and trying to get things done. You would think in today's day and age, we're so partisan, so divided, but we've been really dark places in our history before. And the unique American character is that the pendulum swings and we figure out how to go forward and get over some of the big divisions.
1: You know, Brett, they're all important points. It's the most divided I think I've seen it, maybe since the Vietnam War, maybe.
18: Yeah.
1: Because
18: that's true. I mean, it's just like, look at social media.
1: Yeah, yeah. I mean, look at it's just like everything to do with Trump automatically spawns, you know, the Trump derangement syndrome, and we'll get through this. We are getting through it, but it just seems awfully divided right now, awfully divided. How about
18: it does, and I will say there is some, you know, glimmer of hope up on Capitol Hill, and you and I have talked about this before. I had this thing, Common Ground, on the show, and I have a podcast called Common Ground where I bring Democrats and Republicans together to talk about what they're working on. There are more and more of those instances. There are more characters that are stepping up for specific things that they want to talk about. But, you know, it takes leadership. It takes leadership not only on the opposition side. It takes leadership from the president, obviously, and the way he talks about things. He's a unique character. We're probably, as you know better than anybody, we're probably never going to see a politician like Donald J. Trump ever again. And for all his successes, you know, people focus his supporters on the stuff he's doing. And the opposition and the people who have TDS focus on what he says and what he tweets or puts on True Social and how he talks about things as a New York real estate developer. So I agree with you. There is a huge divide. But you look back, Vietnam, you look at the race riots, you look at, I mean, go back to the after the Civil War where were it not for President Ulysses S. Grant, we would be falling back into a second Civil War at that time.
1: My favorite.
18: We almost didn't get off the starting line if George Washington is not in the Constitutional Convention. And I kind of go into that and some of the specific stories in this book, and I think that's why it's taken off. It gives people a little ammo as you get to the America 250 to say, hey, you know what? We have a pretty good place here. We got to fight for it.
1: Music to my ears. You said Ulysses S. Grant because you know how much I love him.
18: I know. I know you do.
1: I'm just saying. My softest spot for this book, my favorite spot for this book is the freedom and the Declaration of Independence. I mean, I just think that's it's the most important sentence in history, but it still characterizes this country.
18: It really does. And it's really the most important thing that we have. If you go to any country, and I literally just landed a few hours ago from China after being there this week for the summit. I'm really happy to be home, Larry. I think that, you know, you go around the world and then you come back home and you realize the freedoms that we have. You know, you could pick up and move from where you are and go to another city in the middle of the country, pick up, do something totally different, and start a new life. That doesn't happen everywhere. The freedom to express ourselves. We can dissent. We can be, I mean, look at all the stuff that we see online that people are, you know, very adamant and loud, and they can be that way. It doesn't happen everywhere. So I think the freedom part is really, really important. And as we get to this celebration of 250, I think that's the line. That's the that opening line is the line that we should be focused on.
1: I thought so. That's, you know, when you were on the TV show a few weeks back, I felt then, and I've gone back and read the book, and I just think that's the most wonderful part. And, you know, you're on number one in the New York Times again, which is phenomenal, I might add. Congratulations. Phenomenal. But I think part of it, Brett, I'm just guessing here, people want to hear a case for America. How about that? They want to hear it, and you're giving it to them.
18: I think there's a hunger out there. I really do. And I travel the country, and I give speeches, and there is this hunger, like, we can be better, you know, let's figure out how to lift the country up instead of talk it down. There's a lot of talking it down, you know, and you go on social media, some of that stuff that's generated is from other countries. That's put into our bloodstream, and it gets to our young people. I think, look, you read this book, at the end of it, you feel good. It's not like I'm sanitizing America. I'm not sugarcoating it. I'm not looking through rose-colored glasses. We have big problems. But we just got to remember who we are, number one, and all the good things we've got. When the King of England, when King Charles comes in, gives this speech in Congress, Democrats and Republicans standing up, giving him standing ovations. And his basic message is, congratulations on 250 of declaration from us. Remember that you are uniquely American, optimistic, forward-leaning, and looking to the future. I mean, that's pretty amazing. The King of England telling us to be more American. And he's right.
1: Yes, very good. Brett Baer, you're an optimist.
18: I am.
1: You are. I think it comes through in your writings, and I think it comes through in this book, and I think it's fabulous that you're an optimist. Honestly, I want to congratulate. I know you're busy. I know you're probably exhausted from the long trip to China coming back. We appreciate your time. We'll sell some more books for you. The Case for America, folks, an argument on behalf of our nation, a thoughtful defense of our history, values, and national character in divisive times, by the great Brett Baer, Fox News. Top newsman. Thank you, Brett. Appreciate it.
18: Thank you, Larry.
1: Take care. Okay. All right, folks, we'll take a break. Another side, we're going to have Ambassador Robert O'Brien, National Security, talk a little more about China, which does not have any of the freedoms that Brett Baer is talking about. I'm Kudlow. We'll be right back.
19: Larry Kudlow. This is the Worldwide News Network.
20: Extra. This summer, we're getting director Christopher Nolan's first film since 2023's Oppenheimer. And the trailer for The Odyssey is now out.
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20: The film, based on the ancient Greek epic poem attributed to Homer, is due out July 17th. It features a star-studded cast, including Matt Damon as Odysseus, along with Anne Hathaway, Tom Holland, Robert Pattinson, Zendaya, and Charlize Theron. Nolan's most recent offering, Oppenheimer, drew 13 Academy Award nominations and grossed more than $950 million. I'm James Flippin, and this is the Worldwide News Network.
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0: 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Inflation adjustments can also affect retirement contribution and income phase-out limits. 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
1: So let's say I want to talk some more about the summit, the Beijing summit, but I'm also interested in the next steps in Iran. I have a feeling that we're going to resume combat. For a variety of reasons, including reopening the Strait of Hormuz. Anyway, let's bring in our great friend, Ambassador Robert O'Brien, former National Security Advisor and now Chairman of American Global Strategies. Robert, thank you, as always, for helping out. A quick thought. We've been talking a little bit about Beijing, but you have a quick thought on the Beijing story. It's like she wanted to talk about Taiwan and President Trump wanted to talk about Iran, so it's kind of a standoff and no big fireworks, I can tell.
28: No, I think the Beijing visit was brilliant. It reminded me of the Brezhnev-Nixon summits in days of yore. People thought that the president was going to go surrender to the Chinese, give them all kinds of goodies and let the Communist Party off the hook. He did none of that. He was very friendly, which we should be with a major adversary, and he was very, very, very kind and complimentary of Xi. But he gave them nothing. All the tariffs remain in place. All the sanctions remain in place. He brought up Jimmy Lai and asked Xi to let Jimmy Lai come home. Xi is keeping Lai for now, which is unfortunate, but. The president was very cordial. He was, which you want in the world when you're dealing with world leaders. But he gave up nothing, and it was a. So I think from that standpoint, it was a very good couple of days for America.
1: Robert, do you think President Trump will follow

0: through and complete the military sales to Taiwan?
1: Yes.
0: Yeah.
1: And the big reason for that is there are a number of independent reasons, but one is the president wants to promote the U.S. military industrial base. The way to do that is to sell our weapons overseas, and Taiwan is a big buyer. So that reduces our trade deficit with the Taiwanese. It creates American jobs here at home with the men and women who are working at our defense factories. And so, of course, they'll sell those weapons to the Taiwanese. And moreover, it has the advantage of deterring Xi Jinping from invading Taiwan.
0: Absolutely. That's a good point, by the way. Boosting our... It's consistent with his whole America first and reciprocity. You're right. Boosting our military-industrial base and trade. I mean, we'll sell Taiwan military stuff, arms, and we'll sell China some oil if they want it.
1: Yep.
0: Why not? I know.
1: Those are American strengths. Why would we take our industries that are strong off the market because the Chinese want us to? If our allies want to buy Patriot missiles and F-35 aircraft from us, and that's what we make well, and that's how we reduce our trade deficit worldwide with our trading partners, why would we not sell that to them?
0: I love that. That's great, great, great point. Come to Iran. Is the bombing going to restart more combat and restart this Project Freedom, which only lasted about a day or two, for opening the Strait of Hormuz? I had the sense, Robert O'Brien, that, you know, even going to Beijing, the president meeting with national security advisors and military advisors, there's a lot we don't know yet about plans. And he said something when he was in his Truth Social. He mentioned about continuing the bombing of Iran. I mean, how do you see that?
1: Look, I would expect so, Larry. The president has been very... You and I have talked about this the past couple of weeks. The president has been very generous and very patient with the Iranians. And I hope that patience has run out. President Trump calls it tapping him along. Mm-hmm. They've been tapping him along with these negotiations. According to the president, they agree to something one day and go back on to the next, which is right out of the Iranian playbook to extend and pretend on these negotiations. They want to buy time for regime survival and to rebuild their military. And they want to sell oil in the meantime and make money for the regime. We need to put a stop to this. We have a once-in-a-generation chance to stop this horrible regime. It's like a Gestapo fascist regime killing their own people, killing Israelis, killing Americans, getting away with it for 57 years. That has to end. And we destroyed and degraded their military. It's now time to do that to their economy and make it very difficult for this regime ever to rebuild. The missiles, the drones, the nuclear program that put the whole world at that risk.
0: You know, in the Truth Social, I just pulled it up. A couple days ago, he was writing about all-time high stock markets, military victory, thriving relationship in Venezuela. Then he writes, Robert, the military decimation of Iran, and then in parens he puts, to be continued, ! Close parens. Seems like he clearly wanted to make a point right there.
1: No, 100%. Again, he's been giving the Iranians chances since the negotiations in Geneva before the military operations began, when he sent Kushner and Witkoff to Geneva to negotiate with these guys. He's told them there are three things, Larry. End your nuclear program, end your missile program, and stop funding Hezbollah and Hamas and the Houthis. And we can have peace, and you can stay in power, and you can sell your oil. But the Iranians are refusing to do any of those three things, and instead they're trying to delay things, hoping that they get a Kamala Harris or a AOC or a Pritzker or some Gavin Newsom a malleable Democrat that they can in power in 28 so that they can go back to their old ways. That's not going to happen. President Trump has another 2.5 years in office. He's not going to get delayed and extended and stonewalled the way the Iranians are used to. And my personal belief is the sooner we end this, the better. And I think we can end it very soon because they've got no air defenses. We've got total air supremacy, Larry.
0: Mm-hmm.
1: And so now is the time to just bomb these guys back into the Stone Age if they won't negotiate in good faith.
0: Which they never will. They never will. No. They're just crazy people. I mean,
1: the president said that they're lunatics and they're motivated by religious fervor and they want to, they believe we're the great Satan and they believe Israel's the little Satan and they want to destroy us with every bone in their body. And that's not the Iranian people. The Iranian people are good people. We have tons of Iranians here who are great Americans. They want freedom for their country. But the 100,000 members of the Revolutionary Guard are motivated by this religious fervor and this lunatic ideology. They have to be stopped. And it's time for Israel and America to put an end to this story and stop it now.
0: Robert, one thing wasn't clear. The president didn't speak to it directly, but Iran was saying they sent their foreign minister over to Beijing just before this Trump summit, but they want to allow Iranian Chinese tankers to get through the Strait of Hormuz with Iranian oil. Now, that's a violation of all the sanctions. And my hope is we don't permit that. And it never seemed to come up directly. But, Iran, after all, China's been the banker and financier of Iran for many, many years by buying 90% of their oil exports. And that's given them the money to do all the mischief they've done on nuclear weapons and missiles and terrorism and so forth. I'm hoping we keep those sanctions in place. In fact, the whole blockade should be kept in place.
1: 100%. It should be put in place, and the bombing would expand the blockade.
0: Mm-hmm.
1: And it would further degrade their ability to start building nukes again and missiles and supporting their terrorist friends abroad. And look, it's no surprise. The Chinese need the oil. I think it's one reason the president's been so reticent to destroy the production facilities in Iran, because the Chinese will buy it from any Iranian regime. They'll buy it from the mullahs. They'll buy it from the crown prince if Pahlavi goes back, the Shah's son.
0: Mm.
1: They'll buy the oil from anyone. But right now they're getting the oil at a huge discount because they're busting sanctions. And so why American consumers and European consumers paid market price for oil, Chinese consumers are paying 20% less because they're buying black market sanctioned oil, kind of like blood diamonds. And so it's no surprise the Iranians want to go back to selling the Chinese oil, but not letting any other oil get to the Strait to go to anyone else. Don't let Saudi oil, don't let Qatari oil, don't let Kuwaiti oil get through. Just let Iranian oil get through. I can agree to that.
0: All right. Ambassador Robert O'Brien, great friend, mentor, former National Security Advisor. He's now the chairman of American Global Strategies. Great update. Great update. Lots cooking on that Iranian front and may happen very soon. Folks, I'm Kudlow. We're going to take a break and do some stock market work on the other side. Please stick around.
2: 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We don't just tell you what to do. we show you how it works and why it works. Maybe we'd be